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1: The Eternal Sun is our subject again today on the Dynamic Living broadcast. 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Our Bible teacher is Dr. Donald R. Hubbard, and last time we began this series by taking a look at Revelation chapter 1, verses 9 through 20. The attention of the writer is directed to Jesus, and this is an exaltation of the Lord Jesus Christ as the Son of Man. We will continue to unveil the glory of our Savior Jesus Christ from verses 12 through 17 in Revelation chapter 1, and look some more at the symbolism of the vision that John the Apostle had in Revelation chapter 1. Have your Bible and notebook handy for today's notes on the Dynamic Living broadcast. Again, our Bible teacher, Dr. Donald R. Hubbard.

Let me call to your attention verse 10. I was in the Spirit on the Lord's Day. Now, I'm not going to give you a speculation about the meaning of the expression on the Lord's Day. There are those who believe that that expression truly means the day of the Lord, and it has to do with prophetic significance. There are others in the scheme of understanding the book of Revelation who believe that the expression the Lord's Day means on the first day of the week. But whatever that word it means, whatever that expression means, the scripture says, I was in the Spirit on the Lord's Day and heard behind me a great voice as of a trumpet. And so John was there, and the story is unfolded, a prepared worker who is ready to, and here's the second subpoint of the first division, who's ready to give a prepared witness. A prepared witness, not only a prepared worker, but a prepared witness. In the midst of the routine of that rough daily experience of what constituted John's life, God was about to speak. And when God was about to speak, John was willing to listen. I was in the Spirit on the Lord's day and heard behind me a great voice as of a trumpet. And so God begins with a self-revelation of the Lord Jesus Christ. Here is the unveiled glory of the Son of God. I am Alpha and Omega, the beginning and the first and the last, and what thou seest, write in a book and send it unto the seven churches which are in Asia, unto Ephesus, unto Smyrna, unto Pergamos, unto Thyatira, unto Sardis, unto Philadelphia, and unto Laodicea. Write a book. Proclaim the witness. And send this book to the seven churches which are in Asia. Not the only churches in Asia Minor, but they are seven representative churches for which we will see when we get into Revelation chapters 2 and 3. And so beginning with verse 12, John turns to see who has spoken. He knows who has spoken because the designation in verse 11 is, I am Alpha and Omega, the first and the last. So it was heavenly instructions that said to John, John, what you see, write in a book, and here is what you are about to do when you get this book prepared. Send it to these seven churches. Now, when John heard the voice, he did what any other person would do. He turned to see whom was speaking. And when he turned, what a sight came across his eyes. May I ask you to take your pen and pencil, and I want you to note, and we're going to work our way slowly, and with your Bible in one hand, your notebook in the other, I want you to see something I think that is so very, very important. I want you to write this down, the preeminence of the Son of God. Notice, please, that He is the head of the church. And being turned, He said, I saw seven golden candlesticks or lampstands, and in the midst of the seven candlesticks, one like unto the Son of Man. The Son of Man is seen in the midst of the seven lampstands. These lampstands represent the seven churches. There is no doubt about that because of what we read in verse 11. Unto Ephesus, Smyrna, Pergamos, Thyatira, Sardis, Philadelphia, Laodicea. Notice, please, in verse 20, the angels of the seven churches and the seven candlesticks which thou sawest are the seven churches. The Lord Jesus is in His rightful place. He is in the midst of the churches. He's in the midst of the lampstands, the preeminence of the Son. That's the first thing. The second thing is this, the presence of the Son. All that I know about the Bible can just be summed up in this unveiled glory of the Lord Jesus in what I would call awesome majesty. Awesome majesty. Jesus Christ is presented as the Lord of glory. I want you to note that these terms which are used beginning with verse 13 and continuing down through verse 16 are symbolic in character. Notice that they symbolize something about the glory of the Son of God. It is an awesome, awesome, majestic picture. Note throughout this division such expressions as, like, or as.
So the text clearly tells us that we are dealing with symbolism. Please note, beginning with me in verse 13. And in the midst of the seven candlesticks, one like unto the Son of Man, clothed with garment down to the foot and girt about the breast with a golden belt. His head and his hairs were white like wool, his white as snow, and his eyes were as flame of fire, and his feet like unto fine brass, as if they burned in a furnace, and his voice as of the sound of many waters. Whenever you find the expressions like or as, we are dealing with symbolism here. But it is always a symbolism with a purpose. And that means then that there is conveyed to us through these earthly symbols something of the glory of the Son of God in His ascended state. This is not the gentle Jesus who walked the shores of the Sea of Galilee. When Jesus walked the shores of the Sea of Galilee, He came to the upper room, and who was it that leaned back and put his head on Jesus' breast and asked the question, Lord, who is it that's going to betray you? Who was that one who leaned his head back on Jesus' breast? John. John doesn't do it here. John falls at his feet as though he were dead. This is the glory of the ascended Lamb. This is not the gentle Jesus who opened wide his arms and said, all come unto me. This is the Jesus of glory, whom John sees in his ascended glory, and as he sees it, he never forgets it, and he writes it down for us in this book. And there are a number of expressions that occur here that I think that you and I need to see. And I want you to note parallel passages elsewhere in the Bible. Notice, for an example, it begins with his garment. Verse 13. And in the midst of the seven candlesticks, one like unto the Son of Man, clothed with a garment down to the foot. Stop for a moment. We're talking now about the garment. There are six or seven suggested items here for you and me to consider. Put a marker here. Turn back with me to 104th Psalm. Would you please? The 104th Psalm. I want you to look at one verse of Scripture in the 104th Psalm and see if this does not shed light upon this particular passage of Scripture here. Going to begin with verse 1. I called your attention to verse 2. Bless the Lord, O my soul. O Lord my God, Thou art very great. Thou art clothed with honor and majesty, who coverest Thyself with light as with a garment, who stretchest out the heavens like a curtain. What is symbolized by this matter of the garment? Would you put this in your notes? This symbolizes our Lord's stand. Our Lord's stand. These long robes, described here in verse 13 as a garment down to the foot, are clearly judicial in character. They set forth Jesus the Christ as the judge. This is how John sees him here. We're going to see this over and over again in this description of the Lord Jesus in his unveiled glory. He came the first time to save. He stands in readiness to come again to judge. And he possesses authority. And immediately John is struck with the fact that the Son of Man has full authority to judge. Acts chapter 17 mentions the fact that God will judge all men in that day by the one whom He has resurrected from the dead. Acts chapter 17, quoting from Paul's sermon. So here we have our Lord's stand. John sees Jesus in this long garment reaching down to His feet. The garment clearly is judicial in character, and it refers to His stand. That's the first one. What's the second one? The golden belt. Verse 13 speaks about, and girt about the paps with a golden girdle. That's Old English that you may not understand. Let's put it into more contemporary language. He was belted around the breast with a golden belt. Here is a belt that speaks of royalty. This speaks of our Lord's station. If the garment speaks of His stand, then the belt speaks of His
station. What is his station? He is king. Gold is associated with royalty. And the belt signifies, again, that of authority. Again, put a marker here. Turn back with me to Isaiah the prophet, would you? Isaiah chapter 11. And I want you to take a look at a verse of Scripture with me. Isaiah chapter 11 and verse 5. The Scripture speaks very clearly about the belt of his loins and the belt of his reins or his heart. Verse 5. And righteousness shall be the girdle of his loins, and faithfulness the girdle of his reins. Notice the unfolded picture of the Lord here that you have in Isaiah's prophecy, chapter 11. He has already been identified as Prince of the Kings of the Earth, Revelation chapter 1, verse 5. This picture of the Lord Jesus. No wonder then John falls at the feet of the Lord Jesus. He is King of Kings. Do you know what that means, dear friends? He is Lord of Lords. The very one who was King of Kings, who is King of Kings and Lord of Lords, they took and nailed to the cross. Why did the Lord Jesus voluntarily and willingly go to that cross? King! They wrote it on the top of his cross. This is Jesus of Nazareth, the King of the Jews. And he is King. Why did he go? For you and for me. His station is that he is king. Royalty is pictured here. Authority with a garment, royalty with a belt, and it mentions his station in life. That isn't all. Come with me to the third one. Come back to Revelation chapter 1. Am I going too quickly? Look please at verse 14. And his head and his hairs were white like wool, as white as snow. Here, put a marker in your Bible and go back in the Old Testament with me to the book of Daniel. Daniel chapter 7. Daniel chapter 7. Verse 9. Daniel chapter 7 verse 9. The Scripture says, I beheld till the thrones were cast down and the, what are the next three words, folk? Ancient of Days. The Ancient of Days did sit, whose garment was white as snow, and the hair of his head like the pure wool. His throne was like the fiery flame, and his wheels as a burning fire. This pictures his sinlessness. He is the Ancient of Days, and the Lord Jesus Christ is seen totally without sin. He is absolutely perfect, complete in his righteousness, complete in his glory. The first element in the picture speaks of his stand. The second speaks of his station. The third speaks of his sinlessness. The first speaks in his glory. The first element in the picture speaks

to be disappointed. I'm sure she wants an opportunity to rephrase that statement. Here is what Jesus is going to look like. This is the Lord of glory. This white hair, this Ancient of Days. Let's move on. Beginning with verse 14, and his eyes were as a flame of fire. I want you to note that each part of our Lord's anatomy is revealed in glory. These flaming eyes penetrate. He beholds the evil and he beholds the good. Nothing is withheld from the sight of God. Do you know the thing that awes me? I mean awes me, is the realization that God not only sees what I do at all times, God knows what I'm thinking at all times. He knows the motivation of my heart at all times. I am strongly convinced, dare I mention it? I am strongly convinced in our Western culture, we have developed what I can only call hero worship. One of the ways that you can always tell what a society is like historically is look who the heroes are of its people. This is one of the three great indices of telling what any society is like. I'm not a professional historian, but I was trained in the arts and the sciences of history. I had a double major in my university days in the field of the disciplines of American and European history. Added to that was the field of biblical history, a deep love that I have had over the years, in which I got into in my graduate school program. And I have had reinforced time after time after time, look at who the heroes are of a society, and you can get an indication of the kind of a society it is in which we live. Look at the United States today, and look at who our heroes are. And the magnificent thing to me is the awareness that God knows all about the problems. He sees, he knows. What is truly matters is what does God think? What are the motivations of my heart? What's the motivation behind my service? What's the motivation behind your service? And the vision that John has of the Lord Jesus is that he sees. He knows. He knows why I'm doing what I'm doing. He knows whether my motivations are godly or whether they are not godly. He knows me better than I know myself. He knows my innermost being. No wonder then that when I get this vision of the ascended Christ, I can only say with Thomas of old, my Lord and my God, and fall at his feet. For he is Lord, the Lord of glory. What a vision, John says. Now when you have this picture of Jesus, everything else begins to fall into place. Nothing is more important than he. But let's continue on. I'm just about finished. Come with me, please, to the fifth one that we have before us. We've taken a look at, repeat them with me, his stand, his what? Station, his sinlessness, his sight. Now, look, please, at the next one, beginning with verse 15, his steps. The scripture speaks in verse 15, and his feet like unto fine brass, as if they burned in a furnace. And let's pause right there. Go with me to the last book in the Old Testament, the book of Malachi, just before the book of Matthew. Malachi chapter 3. Malachi chapter 3. And notice, please, beginning with verse 2, but who may abide the day of his coming? And who shall stand when he appeareth? For he is like a refiner's fire. Verse 3, he shall sit as a refiner and purifier of silver. He shall purify the sons of Levi, purge them as gold and silver, and so on. This pictures our Lord's activity. The feet pictures progress, taking a step at a time. It also pictures stability. It also pictures security. Being likened unto fine bronze in the refiner's fire speaks of judgment. This, I repeat, is not a picture of the gentle Jesus.
It is a picture of the Lord.

0: of glory who stands in judgment about ready to come for his church. This is the Jesus of judgment. And the thing that amuses me, yet amazes me, is how that puny man continues to sit in judgment on Jesus. I picked up a magazine to read, and I was shocked again. I shouldn't be, but I was shocked again at the profanity that now is written in magazines, and the profanity almost always associates itself around the name of Jesus. And the article was absolutely filled with profane quotations from one of the Hollywood movie actors. And I thought within myself, how amusing, yet how amazing, that this puny person dares to take the Lord of Glory's name, not really realizing, I suppose, that it is the Lord of Glory who's going to sit in judgment upon him, his steps. This pictures his activity. And I want to tell you this. When the Lord Jesus steps, this world is going to shake. For the feet pictures progress. What a view we have of the Lord Jesus. Amen? We're not even halfway finished. This is the vision of the Lord Jesus that you and I need. Oh, hear me well. I love the picture of Jesus on his way to the cross, when in keeping with an Old Testament prophetic word, they ripped out his beard. They beat him with a Roman flagellum, a multi-thonged whip, into which had been braided pieces of bone, metal, anything that would cut the flesh. They jammed upon Jesus that crown of thorns, and they drove those nails into his hands and into his feet. But I'm here to tell you, never, ever again. He died for sin once for all. And when he comes the second time, there will be no manhandling of the Son of God. He comes in power, and he comes in glory. And while we treasure the ministry of Jesus in the days of his flesh, I want you to look up and look at this vision of the unveiled glory of the Lord Jesus in Revelation chapter 1. What a sight. Worthy is the Lamb. And you know something? The same Savior that we've been describing is our Savior. He is your Savior and mine. He's that one of whom the Scripture speaks about a friend sticking closer than a brother. He's pictured in the New Testament as the good shepherd, the gentle shepherd, the chief shepherd. And yet he's the same one who is this awesome, majestic Lord of glory. Worthy is the Lamb that was slain. Father, thank you for this portion of the Word. Oh God, may the message of our hearts be worthy is the Lamb. And may we bow at Jesus' feet, praising him, who is altogether lovely. Dismiss us with your blessing, we pray in Jesus' name. Amen.
1: Indeed, worthy is the Lamb that was slain. Quite a different picture when you compare Isaiah 53 with Revelation chapter 1. One is the description of the suffering Savior, the other is the unveiled glory of the exalted Son of God. But the question comes to you, my friend, is the Son of God your personal Lord and Savior? Have you recognized that Jesus suffered and died on the cross of Calvary for your sin? If you have never received Christ as your Savior, we invite you to the throne of grace. Come to the cross. That concludes the Dynamic Living broadcast for today. My name is Stephen Brown, and you have been listening to the Bible teaching of Dr. Donald R. Hubbard on the broadcast. Next time will be part 3 in our series on the Eternal Son on Dynamic Living, where we're learning that for me to live is Christ.

I'm Stephen Brown. Thank you for joining with me in the music room this evening from BBN. 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

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A place where we our Savior meet, near to the heart of God.

You know, every day we need a positive motivator to keep our feet on the right path. 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

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Stay with us.

0: Alton Beal is our speaker this week on Conference Pulpit. And tonight we come to the message titled, The Danger of Distraction. Alton Beal is an evangelist and the president of Ambassador Baptist College in North Carolina. As a college president, he helps mentor the next generation of preachers and Christian workers. As an evangelist, he preaches Bible messages and sings gospel songs and hymns in his revival meetings. At the age of 15, he surrendered his life to God in a neighborhood Bible time rally at his church. Here again is Alton Beal, our speaker this week on Conference Pulpit, and the message again is titled, The Danger of Distraction.
1: Take your Bibles and turn with me to Matthew chapter number 6, if you would. Matthew chapter number 6 tonight, and I want to read to you one verse, and it's a verse that I read tonight with a little intrepidation, because when we read familiar verses, sometimes our assumptions cause us to miss what God is trying to say to us. And so I want you to listen carefully as we read together. I want you to look, I'll read it, Matthew chapter 6, and verse number 33. Jesus says, But seek ye first the kingdom of God and His righteousness, and all these things shall be added unto you. And as Jesus is talking to His disciples, I do believe that in this one section of His message, that He's trying to warn them about the danger of distraction. He talks to them about their focus. And tonight I believe that God wants to challenge us about our focus. There was a sport growing up that my parents would never let me play. Now they would let me play baseball, and they would let me play basketball. I still remember the summers. Boy, I loved being out on that baseball diamond. In the fall of the year, as winter came in approaching, I still remember playing rec league basketball, and I loved it. I was an only child, and to get out there and to play with other people, it was just absolutely fun. But there was one sport that my parents would never let me play, and that was football, and it killed me. Every time when my friends would go to sign-ups and get their pads, I would whine, I would beg to no avail. My dad would give me the speech, son, you can break your arm. Mom would say, you can break your neck. But every year I tried and I tried and I tried, and they would never let me play football. But there was one sport that they let me play that to this day I don't understand why they let me play it. Because it's dangerous. You say, what sport was that? They would not let me play organized football, but they let me play backyard football. Now, folks, I'm just going to tell you, in organized football, you've got pads, you've got a level field, it's marked, you've got a lot of protection. But in backyard football, you have nothing. There are no flags to be thrown, although we did throw a few punches along the way when there were late hits that were just dirty. You played on an uneven surface. Oh, who cares about the rules? So they wouldn't let me play organized football, but they would let me play backyard football. And I will never forget a backyard football game where I was lined out as a wide receiver. That was one of those games where the quarterback usually threw to his favorite buddy or ran, you know, and the rest of us are just hood ornaments. We're just out there for our health. And I remember I was lined out as a wide receiver. Now, I was built then like I'm built now. I'm not built for speed. I'm built for comfort, all right? And I was lined out as a wide receiver, and boy, he said hike, and I will never forget. I just took off running, and when you were a kid, you didn't know what a route was. All you knew was just a run wide open. That's what I did every time. And boy, I took off running, and I'll never forget, I turned around, and when I did, lo and behold, the miraculous took place. The quarterback actually threw the football my way. I couldn't believe it. I looked, and that Nerf football was in a tight spiral. and he had thrown it perfectly, where he was leading me in the way that I was running. All I had to do was just keep running, and eventually I was going to catch the ball. And I will never forget, ladies and gentlemen, when that football arrived over my left shoulder and I reached up with both hands, I can still feel the rough texture of that Nerf football on the tips of my fingertips. And about the time that football got right there, I will never forget feeling the guide wire of a light pole catch me across the neck, raise my feet up off the ground, and I hit the ground back first with a thud. Have you ever had the wind knocked out of you? You know that awful sick feeling when you're like... I still remember I was laying flat on the ground on my back, and all of my friends gathered around with their hands on their knees, hunched over me with that fake look of concern, breathing all the air that I desperately wanted to breathe. And finally, one of them piped up and he said, "You okay?" I don't remember how I answered, but apparently I either in an audible fashion or I shook my head, yes. And the very moment that I affirmed to them that I was going to live, they all fell down on the ground and they laughed for minutes. It was hilarious. Now, you know what's really interesting is that everybody who watched that game from a distance could see exactly what was happening except for one kid. That was me. Everybody else could see it. Had I been a spectator, I'd have said, "Yeah, that short, chubby kid, he's not careful." He did. Now, the question that I want to ask you tonight is, why could everybody else see it and not me? It was very simple. It was because of my focus. It was what I was focused on. Now, you say, "Well, preacher, you were playing football, so you ought to be focused on a football. That's generally a good thing." It is 99% of the time. But not at the risk of decapitation. But ladies and gentlemen, I'm afraid that there are a lot of people that are going on and going through life, and everybody else can see their direction but them. And tonight, before you leave this revival meeting, I want to ask you at the end of this week, what are you really focused on? When Jesus said, "But seek ye first the kingdom of God and His righteousness, and all these things shall be added unto you," I believe it was a directive to His disciples saying, keep your eyes on the right thing. Keep your eyes in the direction that they need to go. Seek first the kingdom of God and His righteousness. And the same is true for us tonight. Just because you're sitting in a chair, I'm standing on a platform, doesn't mean that we're seeking first the kingdom of God. And if we're going to have revival, that means we need to shut the things of this world out of our minds and out of our priorities and seek first the kingdom of God and His righteousness. And so this evening, I want you to see the danger of distraction, and I want to begin by first of all talking about our pursuit. And the second word of the verse, "But seek ye first the kingdom of God and His righteousness." That word "seek" is a word that indicates pursuit. If any of you here were raised with siblings, you know what the word pursuit means. Because you either chased after them or they chased after you. When my kids were small, I can still remember my boys holding my daughter's baby doll hostage and she'd chase after them. But that's all right. I still remember when she'd walk through and destroy their huge Lego creation that took days to build, and then she would take off running and they would chase after her. But do you know tonight that every one of us here in our lives we're chasing after something? You say, "Well, I'm sitting here listening to you. I'm rather pedestrian and still right now." But I'm going to tell you, every life here is headed in a direction. And I want to ask you tonight, what are you seeking after? How does a person seek the Lord? Do you have to sit in the floor Indian style with your hands out and your eyes closed going, If I saw that, I'd probably think you're crazy. How is it that you seek the Lord? You say, well, I come to church, and well, that's a good thing. I hope that when you come to hear the Bible preached, and you want the Lord to work in your heart. But you know where seeking the Lord all begins? I'll tell you where it all begins. It all begins when God begins to deal in your heart about your sinful condition. And He shows you that you're lost and undone. You've fallen short of the glory of God. And then somebody tells you from the Bible the best story you could ever imagine, how that Jesus Christ died for you on the cross and He was raised again, that you would have eternal life if you'd only believe. And they tell you maybe a verse like this, that if thou shalt confess with thy mouth the Lord Jesus and shalt believe in thine heart that God hath raised Him from the dead, thou shalt be saved. And let me tell you, when you understand your sinful condition and you see what God has done for you, and you place your faith in Jesus Christ, let me tell you, that's the first step to seeking God. There may be some of you tonight, you've come looking for answers. You say, I've come to look for some answers in my life. I'm just unhappy. I'm unsatisfied. Well, my friend, if you've never stopped by the cross, that's where your seeking God begins this evening. I want to ask you, what are you seeking after? The Bible gives us several ideas of what we ought to seek after. Deuteronomy 4 and verse 29. But if from thence thou shalt seek the Lord thy God, thou shalt find Him if thou seek Him with all thy heart, with all thy mind, with all thy soul. That tells me God's not playing hide and go seek. Here's a promise I can make you. If you're in this room tonight and you're earnestly seeking God, and you're doing it with all of your heart, you'll find Him. God doesn't play peekaboo. He doesn't play hide over here. God says, you come to this service tonight and you mean business, listen, then you'll find Me. And the greatest discovery that any human being can ever find is not some new element for the periodic table, but my friend, when you seek God and you find Him, you found a great thing. The Bible tells us in 1 Chronicles 16 and verse 11, seek the Lord and His strength, seek His face continually. You know why I'm thrilled to hear you, to see you here on a Friday night? I'm thrilled to see you here on a Friday night because I believe there must be something stirring in your soul where you say, I need the Lord every day. I realize there's some here that are providentially hindered and they can't be here tonight, but I'd like to think that you're here this evening in part because you say, I need to seek the Lord every day. And by the way, that's a good attitude to have outside of a revival meeting. Be here Sunday morning, be here Sunday night, be here Wednesday night, and seek the Lord Monday, Tuesday, Thursday, Friday, and Saturday too. It's not confined to simply the four walls of an auditorium. I want to ask you tonight, what are you seeking after? Psalm 27 and verse 4, I want you to listen to what the psalmist said. He said, one thing have I desired of the Lord, and that will I seek after. Now stop for just a moment. He said, there's one thing that I want, and there's one thing that I'm going to seek after. Imagine with me on national television, everybody now is a reporter. You give somebody a YouTube channel and a microphone, some of them, they just stick it right in your face. And, you know, I mean, there's all kinds of reporting that's taking place now. Imagine with me a reporter coming to somebody, sticking a microphone in their face and say, boy, if there's any one thing you could have, what would it be? Well, somebody would say, I'd be a pickup truck. Somebody else say, I'd take a new house just right by the ocean. Somebody else say, I'd take a lot of money. But imagine if they put that microphone in somebody's face and this is what they said. One thing have I desired of the Lord, and that will I seek after, that I may dwell in the house of the Lord all the days of my life. People nowadays say, that man's nuts. But it sure says a lot about what he was seeking after, doesn't it? You know, I know there's no church in the Old Testament. If you get around a preacher that says the church is in the Old Testament, he's wrong. Go somewhere else where they'll teach you that the church was started in the New Testament. But I will tell you this, I do believe there's something to it. You show me your attitude towards the house of God, and I'll tell you a lot about what you're

posture of my heart, my attitude towards the house of God. But make no bones about it. I'll tell you what, this psalmist, he said, "One thing have I desired of the Lord, that I may dwell in the house of the Lord all the days of my life." Now in the verse here, he says what? "But seek ye first what? The kingdom of God and His righteousness." Let's talk about those two phrases, the kingdom of God and His righteousness. You know, life to me is sort of like a dessert table. Have you ever had a homecoming? Have you ever been to a dinner on the grounds or just a potluck? I don't know what people call them in this area, but I've just found Baptists and food go together. And you go to the dessert table. You go to that dessert table and you see all of those desserts. You know what those mean ladies of the church have done? They've given you a plate about that big around. It's about the size of a 50-cent piece. And they give you that plate, and that's what you're supposed to put your dessert on. Fellas, I'll just tell you what my strategy is. I go back to the main table and get one of those big plates. Sometimes they're all sectioned up, but no use getting your banana pudding spilled over into your cherry cobbler. Listen, just get it all over there and have plenty of room. But you go to that dessert table, man, there are a ton of choices. You're like, man, alive. I'll tell you, I don't know which one I'm going to pick. Well, let me tell you, life has a simplicity to it. Because when you look at the table of life, I'm going to tell you, there's only two choices of what you can have. And here they are. Number one, your way or God's way. It's that simple. Every one of us this evening, when we walk out of this service, we will make up our minds either on by decisive action or by apathy to choose either our way or God's way. And let me tell you about our way. It's a dead end. The Bible says there's a way which seemeth right unto a man, but the end thereof is death. You want to go the wrong way? This is how you do it. Choose your way. It's a way that runs you into sorrow. It's a way that leads you into pain and distress. But God's way is the kingdom of God and His righteousness. I believe it's important for everybody in this room to choose God's way, but I'd like to speak to my younger friends in this room for just a moment. For those of you here that are younger, you know what? You've got statistically, you've got a lot of your life ahead of you. And the sooner you choose God's way, the more useful you'll be for God and the more glory you'll bring to Him. It's so easy to be lured away and we say, well, I want to do this because I make a lot of money, or I want to do this because I like the popularity. Listen, there comes a point where you have to understand that the eternal is more important than the temporal. And sometimes that's hard to do in our youthfulness. But young people, if you can grasp at an early age to give your life for the kingdom of God for eternity, listen, you can play a sport, and you can do it well. But even the best of athletes, by the time they're 50, they have blown out knees, and their bodies are just torn up. I've seen football player after football player. They made millions every year, and they're hating life by the time they're 50. They got what they wanted for a little while, but in the end, some of them say, boy, was it really worth it? Let me tell you, I've never seen... I've seen 50-year-old athletes that have retired because they couldn't play anymore, but you know what? I've also seen 90-year-old church pianists. I was in a church in Statesville, North Carolina. There was a woman, I'll never forget it. She was playing the piano, and I'd never seen this before. Her husband was sitting right beside of her. I said, well, that's weird. Well, she played like clockwork, and after the service, I went out to lunch with the pastor. I said, Pastor, I said, what was up with that? He said, well, that lady, he called her by name, Miss So-and-so. He said, she's 90 years old, and she has Alzheimer's.

0: That man that you saw sitting beside of her, that's her husband. He said she can't speak. She doesn't recognize people. But the very moment he turns the page and he sets it on there, she plays like clockwork. Man, I'm going to tell you what, I walked out of that church humbled. I said, there's a lady, you know what, a long time ago, she set her heart on the eternal, and here her mind is almost gone, and the one thing she can do is still play a piano for God. 2 years later, I went back to the same church, and I saw that man sitting in the pew. There was a new pianist, and there was a flower pinned to that pew. He said, my wife passed away, but he said, I just sit here and choose to remember. And I said, I'll never forget your wife. Folks, it's high time for us to start living for the eternal. The kingdom of God and His righteousness. What are you chasing after tonight? Number one, our pursuit. Number two, our priority. There's one word in the verse to me that just magnifies it, and that's the word first. And it's a very, very important word, because I'm going to tell you what, that word differentiates between lukewarm Christianity and revival. You know what lukewarm Christianity says? Well, I tip my hat to God. I mean, I come every once in a while, and I'll do something every once in a while, and I'm not the worst person in the world. Lukewarm Christianity is really good at looking at everybody else, talking about how we're better than them and we're not the worst. But I'm going to tell you, when revival Christianity hits a heart, we're not looking at the rest of the world comparing ourselves. We're looking unto Jesus, the author and the finisher of our faith, and He has the priority. Jesus put it this way. In Matthew 22 and verse 37, Jesus said unto him, thou shalt love the Lord thy God with all thy heart, with all thy soul, and with all thy mind. That's a verse that speaks about priority. And you know what I believe? I believe that for some of you, you could take the next great spiritual step if you would be willing to be candid about what your priorities are in life and leave here with the right priority. How can you tell what your priorities are? Here's the funny thing about church. I could say, now what should our priorities be, class? And all of us would raise our hands and say, God, and family. I mean, you know, we'd go, you know what's funny is we know what the priorities should be, but there's a big difference sometimes between knowing what they should be and what they actually are. Do you know how you discern your priorities? I'm going to teach you. It's a very simple way, and I'll give it to you free of charge. You discern your priorities by just simply looking at your actions. What you do. You know, when I was a kid going to public school, I would get off the school bus about 4 to 4:15. And I can still remember whenever I would come in the trailer, my mom and dad would have either Andy Griffith or Gomer Pyle playing. And I would do one of two things every time I came through that door. I would either go straight to the refrigerator and feed my face, or I went straight to my bedroom and changed out of my school clothes so I could go outside and play. It was like clockwork. You say, well, what determined which one you did? It was very simple. If lunch was awful that day, then I went to the refrigerator first. If I was full enough to wait till supper, I wanted to get out of my clothes. I wanted to get into something that was a lot more comfortable. But all you had to do was just look at my actions to see what my priorities were. And the same is true of us in our Christian lives. Look at the things that you enjoy. Look at the things that you attend. Look at the things that you do. And that'll tell you a lot about your priorities. When I was on staff in the Dean of Students office, one of my jobs was to pick up the mail at the post office every day. And because of that, I developed a very good relationship with the postmaster. At the time, his name was Phil Cash. He was a saved, born-again man. He's now in heaven. But I remember one day I walked into Phil and I said, "Phil, I've got a big problem." He said, "What's that?" I said, "I've got to mail this piece of mail, and it's got to get there in a hurry. And I don't think first class is going to cut it." Now, this is a very dated illustration, and you're going to see why in a moment. First class postage, I think, was about 33 cents or so. And Phil looked at me with that twinkle in his eye, and he said, "Well, boy, you've come to the right place." He said, "If you give me $2.99, we'll put it in this priority mail envelope." And he said, "It usually gets there 2 to 3 days. No, we don't guarantee it, but it'll definitely get there faster." He said, "But your surefire option is if you give me $9.99, it goes in this express mail envelope, and we'll get it there by noon tomorrow." I got to thinking about that, and I thought, $2.99, $9.99. Now, back in those days in the 90s, let me tell you what that price difference was. It was about the equivalent of 2 McDonald's extra value meals. Back in those days, I was thinking a lot more about my stomach than anything else. I thought, man, I can get 2 cheeseburgers, a fry, and a soda for $2.99, and I can do that 2 more times by the time I got to get to $10. And if I don't know if I want to spend that much on that. Boy, I deliberated, and I went the cheap route. I paid $2.99. I got the priority mail mailer, and I mailed it off, and it got there in good time, and I'm thankful for it. But the reason I tell you that story this evening is this. Here's the simple truth. The higher priority I put on that piece of mail, the more it cost me out of my pocket. You're like, "Well, yeah. What is this, consumer math class? Do you not see it?" Sometimes when your priorities aren't what they ought to be and you have to make changes, it's going to cost you some things. And I'll be honest, I even hate to use the word cost when it comes in light of something that we give up for the Lord. And I'm going to tell you why. Because when I look at what Jesus gave up for me on the cross, anything that I give up for Him pales in comparison to what He did for me. I know, I talk to some of these people and they're like, "Yeah, I gave up being a doctor," or "I gave up this large amount of money," or "I gave up this profession." And they're always talking about what they gave up. And there's a part of that that really bothers me. Now, I don't mind somebody when they're giving a testimony and they talk about how God led them away from something. I don't have a problem with that. But it's the braggarts that sometimes it's just like, "I almost did God a favor." Let me tell you, we would all do well tonight to leave here looking at the cross. But I will tell you, based on personal experience, sometimes to change your priorities, you have to give up things. Sometimes those things are sinful. Sometimes they're good things. They've just become a god. You see, all of us are at a crossroads this evening. Are we going to go through this year starting out with the right priorities, or are we going to be mediocre and lukewarm? Here's what makes the difference. But seek ye first. I wonder what would happen if there were some Christians in this room that would say, "You know, this year, Bible reading and prayer is going to be a priority. This year, church attendance is going to be a priority. This year, maybe serving in this capacity is going to be a priority." It may be that this year would be a lot different for you when you seek first the kingdom of God and His righteousness. My mother, she kept so many things from when I was a kid. I mean, my first tooth I lost, first haircut, bronzed baby boots, back when that was popular, they're out there in the shed. But my mom kept a scrapbook that kept a lot of my academic achievements, especially in elementary school. As I got older, those academic achievements sort of thinned out a little bit. But anyway, but in one of those scrapbooks she has, it's the thing where you pull it open and it's got that old plastic cover and that old hardened glue now. But in one of those scrapbooks, my mom has a green fifth place ribbon that I won in the spoon egg relay. I was out there one day just reminiscing and looking, and lo and behold, I look down and here is a green fifth place ribbon from the William R. Davy Elementary School for the spoon egg relay. I said to myself, why in the world did my mama keep that? Fifth place. But I know full well what happened. I'll guarantee you, I was just so excited that I got a ribbon. I probably came home with a bunch of them, and I have this green fifth place ribbon, and I go marching up through the front door, and I hold up that ribbon, and I probably held it up and said, Mama, Mama, Mama, look, I got me a ribbon, I got me a ribbon. And I bet you on the outside, she looked at me with that motherly smile, and she said that age-old Southern phrase that means a lot of things. She saw that green fifth place ribbon. She probably looked at me and said, bless your heart. But I bet you on the inside, she was probably like, fifth place? They give out ribbons for fifth place? Fifth place out of five? I'm so ashamed. But I didn't have enough sense to know. That little old fifth place ribbon. Folks, here's what we're confronted with tonight. There may be some of us in this revival meeting, God has convicted our heart about changes that need to take place, and we find ourselves waving our little fifth place ribbon before God like we've really achieved something when His Word says, but seek ye first the kingdom of God and His righteousness. Make sure you leave this week with God in His rightful place. What do you need to give up? What do you need to change for your priorities to be in the right place? Call it right now under the conviction of the Holy Spirit and make up your mind and leave here and seek first the kingdom of God and His righteousness. Number one, our pursuit. Number two, our priority. But the last thing that I show you tonight is our provision or our promise. But seek ye first the kingdom of God and His righteousness. Now here's the promise. And all these things shall be added unto you. Now what does that mean? Does that mean what the health and wealth prosperity preachers say today? You sow a seed of faith in my ministry and you claim those mountains with the faith of the grain of a mustard seed, and God's going to bless you a millionfold and give you all kinds of money and the nicest cars and an abundance of health. Let me help you out tonight. Those people are a bunch of fakes. You say, oh, that's pretty judgmental for a preacher. Yeah, you're right. But I don't appreciate it when somebody takes the Bible and they twist it to say something that it's not saying. Now, if you take offense to that this evening, I might as well go a step farther since I've already offended you. Let me tell you, if I was a health and wealth prosperity preacher, you know what I'd do instead of charging $20 a head for the local theater or the local coliseum and have you come in to watch me perform and take all of your money? If I really could do what they say they can do, you know what I'd do? I'd go to the pediatric cancer ward at the largest hospital in Charleston, and I'd walk through there and I'd clean it out free of charge. That's what I'd do. Jesus wasn't charging admission at Peter's house when everybody was coming in. But that's what the health and wealth prosperity people, all these things shall be added unto you. Listen, in the context of Matthew chapter 6, when you read earlier in the chapter and you see all that Jesus is talking about, do you know what He's promising those disciples? If you'll seek first the kingdom of God and His righteousness, I will meet your daily needs. Your clothes, your food, listen, I will take care of you. That's what God was saying. All of us, we have needs in our lives. But if those needs are going to be met, it's very important for us to make sure that our priorities are what they need to be. You say, preacher, I'm living very meager. Well, number one, make sure you're not wasting the resources that God has given you. But then beyond that, you know what? That's not the time to drop out of church. That's the time to dig in your heels and say, we're going to seek first the kingdom of God. See, sometimes people, they say, well, you know, I'm just going to give up. I'm just going, no. No, listen, take God at His word. God said this. It's a promise. He said that if you'll seek first the kingdom of God and His righteousness, He will take care of you. And that's God's promise to you. I think it's applicable to so many needs. There may be some of you and you're like, yeah, I'm not married yet. I want to find the right one. I'm going to tell you where you start. Seek first the kingdom of God and His righteousness. That'll help you in your timing, and that'll help you in the individual that you're going to eventually meet up with. When God is in the center of your windshield, everything else just comes off to the side, and when God brings it your way, He'll bring it. Now, I know that's easier preached than lived, but it doesn't matter. It's true. There may be some of you, you say, preacher, I'll tell you what, I've just really been struggling, and at times I've just wondered, should I really get into church more, or should I just get out more? And that's where I'm at. Listen, instead of going off how you feel, listen to what Jesus said, but seek ye first the kingdom of God and His righteousness, and all these things shall be added unto you. My daughter, when she was just learning to sleep by herself, my boys, they started scaring her. And when they did, she got to where she wouldn't sleep by herself, and so she would sleep with mom and dad. Well, that was cute for about half a night. And I'll tell you, once you're living and her heels are in your ribs, and then you find yourself in the floor, it just lost any sweetness to it at all to me. So I'd had enough of that. And one day I took my daughter up to my two boys and I said, that's it. I said, boys, she's sleeping with y'all tonight. And it was funny because all of a sudden they started crying and bawling. Oh, no, Daddy, wait, no. I said, oh, no. I said, y'all scared her. I said, you're going to live with the consequences of your sin. I said, she's staying up here with you. And I put her right there in the middle of the floor. And then they started negotiating and they said, Daddy, please, we don't want her to stay here. What do we have to do? And one of them piped up and said, we promise we won't scare anymore. I said, what? We won't scare anymore. We'll stop. Do you really mean that? Yes, we do. I mean, boy, they were earnest. Well, that night we cut a deal and the scaring stopped, and I finally got her to the point where she could about sleep by herself most of the time, but every once in a while she'd be so overcome with fear. Back in these days, this is when I would lay down in the bed, and if I had two consecutive seconds, I was asleep. And boy, I was at one and a half, and all of a sudden I heard this, Nanny! And I'm like, what, honey? I can't go to sleep. Will you come in here with me? And I would get out of the bed. I'd walk across the house. And she had a bed that had a trundle bed that I had. That trundle bed had a mattress that was useless. It was like sleeping on concrete. I pulled that old trundle out and I laid down there. And she said, Daddy, you're going to stay in here all night with me, aren't you? I said, I'm going to stay in here for a little bit, but I'm not staying in here all night. Oh, no, Daddy, I want you to stay in here all night with me. And so I thought I'd try to get her mind off of it. And I said, honey, did you play outside today? Oh, yeah, I did. I ran out in the pasture and I picked daisies over there and kicking rocks. And, oh, I had a great time and was playing. Daddy, You are going to stay in here all night with me, aren't you? How do you like that bicycle that Nanny and Pap gave you? Oh, I love it. The handlebars aren't bent and the brakes work and it has new tires and I can go really fast, Daddy. And Daddy, you are going to stay in here all night, aren't you? Well, at that point, I knew I was cooked. There was no amount of getting her off subject. I knew she was not going to be content. And finally, I had resigned in my mind, and I looked at her, and I said, honey, I will stay in here all night. And her whimpering ceased. And right before she went to sleep, she threw her head over that mattress, over the edge, and looked down at me, and she said, Daddy, you promise? I said, I do. Now go to bed. And I'll tell you what, she was in bed in no time, her hair just flowing over the side of the mattress. She's knocked out. You know what? Children like promises. It brings comfort to their hearts, doesn't it? And to every parent in here, I'm going to tell you what, your kids a lot of times will shape their view of God depending on how you treat them. You don't keep your word and they'll have a hard time sometimes trusting God because you've disciplined them that way. But the older I get, ladies and gentlemen, the more I realize it's not just children that like promises. There are times when I need to hear God's voice saying, I will never leave thee nor forsake thee. There are times I need to be reminded, casting all of your care on Him because He careth for you. And there's some of you tonight, you start a year like this, you need to hear God's promises. You got to seek first the kingdom of God and His righteousness. And don't rest in your own talent and your own ability and your own charisma. The one thing you rest in is God's promise. Have you been distracted in your life spiritually? I'm glad you're here on a Friday night. But priorities are so much more than one night out of the year. Have you gone through life distracted of late, or do you focus on the kingdom of God and His righteousness? There may be some of you, and you say, well, preacher, what is such the big deal? Okay, so I'm not perfect. We play it off and we say, okay, so I'm not like super Christian. What's the big deal? Okay, I'm not the most focused person, but I'm not the most distracted. So please, just give me a break. Because you never know what that one moment of distraction may cost you. I had a classmate of mine. He had two children when he came to school. He had a son and a daughter. And the daughter was the oldest one, the son was the youngest, and the son was the personification of Dennis the Menace. Anytime you saw him walking down the sidewalk, you're wondering, where's Mr. Wilson? This is about to be a bad day. He had that look of mischievousness in his eyes, you know. I mean, he was just really a character. And while my friend was in school, I watched that boy grow up a little bit. And then lo and behold, he graduated and the family went off to Eastern North Carolina where he was pastoring a church. And while he was pastoring that church, I got news of something that broke my heart. By this time, his son was 17 years old and I got word that he was killed in a tragic car accident. Without even knowing the details, I immediately reached out to my friend and I told him, I don't even know what to say to you. I couldn't even begin to understand how you feel. Just know that you're in my thoughts and prayers and I'm praying that God will just take you up and lift you up. And I prayed for my friend. It was a few weeks later, I got online and I typed in that area and I typed in the name and lo and behold, an article appeared that told me what had happened. This 17-year-old boy was a passenger in a car where his girlfriend was driving. And they were driving down a busy, busy area in Eastern North Carolina. And while she's driving down the road, she's texting a friend. And in the middle of that texting conversation, she looked up to see that she had pulled head-on into an 18-wheeler. She jerked the car at the last moment. It exposed his side, and he was killed instantly. Now, let me ask you a question. Do you think that girl got up that morning saying, "Boy, I want something bad to happen. I want something really, really bad to happen"? No, I'll tell you what. I think she got up hoping that that day would be just as bright as any other. And yet the awfulest thing that she could not even imagine took place that day. It wasn't because of malice. It was because of distraction. If you're here tonight and you know that there needs to be some shaping up in your life and you just shrug your shoulders, I'm just telling you, people ruin their lives and scar their lives. Many times it's not on purpose. It's just by mere distraction, and they can't control what happens when everything gets thrown out of whack. May you end this meeting hearing the admonition of Jesus, "But seek ye first the kingdom of God and His righteousness, and all these things shall be added unto you." You can't afford to go into another week this year spiritually distracted. But you'll determine how you leave tonight.
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Glorifying our exalted Lord on this Friday evening, this is BBN. Thank you for tuning in. Thank you for listening. I'm Stephen Brown. I trust you'll have a restful night and a pleasant day in the Lord on Saturday as you continue to seek to serve the Lord with all your heart, keeping eternity's values in view. Have a good night.

0: From the studios of the Bible Broadcasting Network, we present Christian Classics, reading from a book that has influenced the lives of many people. Our narrator is Lynn Brooks.
1: Today I'll be reading chapter 19 from the book In the Arena. The only way to get out of China was to fly the hump over to India. It was then we discovered that this famous flight went right over our part of Lisuland. Looking down, John even saw the little ferry boat at place of action. Into the heat and crowds of India we came. World War II was still in full operation, October 1944, and there was no passenger ship service to America. With all other civilians wishing to go home, we had to be lumped together as refugees and take what transportation the harassed authorities could provide. After some days in Calcutta and about 3 weeks in Bombay, we were given transportation on a troop ship going to America. Our route and port of arrival were kept secret. Even when we landed, we did not know where we were until hotel placards and street signs gave us the clue. So on board we went. John was sent down into the hold with his civilian men and allowed up to see us for only 2 hours a day. Danny and I found ourselves in an officer's cabin with other women, 11 of us, bunks 3 tiers high, no portholes for air, and the ship's movie theater just outside our door. They had 2 sittings of talkies every night, so the jazz music and noise went on until nearly midnight. Shortly after boarding, we mothers were summoned before a ship's officer for a lecture. He had probably been ordered to put fear into us, for he certainly tried his best. He told us that we were allowed on board only out of charity. This was not a passenger ship, and there was no accommodation for babies. There was no baby food on board, so we need not ask for it. There was no deck on the whole ship, which was safe for babies. Some had no railings, and all had big, uncovered hawse holes through which a child could easily fall. If your child falls overboard, the ship will not stop to pick it up. I tell you now, so you need not ask. It is up to each mother to watch her own child. He shouted at us. There was no laundry room for us, just the usual wash bowls. We were to eat at officer's mess, but that compelled 2 sittings, so that each meal must be finished within half an hour. We must line up ahead of time so as not to lose a minute in getting seated, and so on. When he finished, there was not one of us who would have dared to ask a favor, which was probably his purpose. Danny was about 15 months old, just at the toddling stage, and the trip lasted more than a month, 36 days, I think. Waiting in line for meals 3 times a day, I had to carry him, heavy as he was. To set an active toddler down meant jerking him back into line all the time, just as fatiguing as holding him. He was served a plate of officer's food, big steaks and French fried potatoes. It was inevitable that his tummy would get upset, and more than one night I sat rocking him, lest his cries keep the others in the cabin awake. In the daytime, he had to be watched every minute, lest he toddle near those yawning hawse holes. To keep him within sight while I washed his diapers was another problem. After 2 weeks of this, I felt I was going to collapse. I remember standing in line for dinner, feeling my head beginning to swim and faintness coming over me. Again, I cried out in my heart, "Lord, what can I do? Just stand till I drop?" A voice called at my elbow. "Well, now, look at our poor mother carrying this big, heavy boy and me doing nothing. Here, mother, give me this young redhead." 2 strong, friendly hands removed Danny from my aching arms. It was a missionary lady from our cabin, the Lord bless her. "Don't know why I didn't think of this before," she scolded herself. "Mother, from now on, I'm self-appointed nurse for Danny. Before every meal, I'm going to come and get him, wash him up, and carry him in. And after the meal, I'll carry him out. Do you hear?" Did I hear? She was an angel sent from heaven as far as I was concerned. And she kept her word. To me, this was as much a manifestation of Christ's power as my early experiences. She was my door of escape. God had used a natural means to deliver me, that is all. The 36th day arrived at last. Our big ship was steaming up the coast of America. We still did not know if it was the Atlantic or Pacific coast, except by guesses. Rumors that we were to soon land were passed from mouth to mouth, and war changes in the travel habits of America were discussed. They say you cannot get a taxicab anymore, said one. And none of your friends are allowed to meet the boat, said another. This alarmed me. Our money was limited. We would need to contact our mission soon after arrival. What shall we do? I asked. Miss Alice Wishart of Kashmir was walking with me at the moment. Oh, the Lord will have something waiting for us, she replied easily. He hasn't brought us all this way to desert us now. And it was so. We were hours and hours getting through immigration and customs, but the Red Cross met us, provided a nurse who took Danny and cared for him, fed him, put him to bed, and watched him. Hot coffee and donuts were served us. We landed at 10 in the morning, but it was dark before we were ready to proceed on our way. A businessman, Red Cross helper, drove us in his car from San Pedro to Los Angeles, right to the door of the China Inland Mission there. I have never forgotten it. And those carefree words of Miss Wishart were to echo again and again in my heart, through many a difficult turn in life's corners in later years. Oh, God will have something waiting for us. It is scriptural. Psalm 59:10, My God with his loving kindness will meet thee. And another version translates it, The God whose love meets me on the way. Among our own, the bosom of the mission family is a wonderful place. We immediately wanted to long-distance telephone our dear girlie, Catherine, that we had arrived. Over the wires, my voice did not sound familiar to her, and it brought the tears. But at least she had the joy of knowing we were on the same continent as she was and would soon be speeding to her at Philadelphia. We delayed in Los Angeles only long enough to do some shopping. I was still wearing a discarded coat and beret and was so glad we had arrived in the dark. On the cross-country train ride, Danny cried every night, keeping everyone in the car awake. Nothing we could do pacified him. This was one of the most humiliating experiences of my life, and it did not help. Taut nerves. Mr. Sutherland had thoughtfully arranged for us to meet Catherine alone in a little room. Our dear little girlie, whom we had last seen at 7 and a half years of age, was now 13. And almost at full stature. We had tried to get to her once in those intervening years, but the Japanese had bombed a bridge in our only road, so we had to turn back. But at this reunion, the Lord melted us all together, and there was no feeling of strangeness, praise his name. The next 6 months were busy in visiting and deputation work. For the most part, we stayed with our relatives, the Harrisons, who were generously hospitable as always. Sister Catherine's children were no longer small, however, so her home was arranged for adults. Was beautiful with green plants in the windows, but at such a low level that toddlers were tempted to reach out for the pretty trailing branches and yank them. Danny had to be watched all the time. Everybody was wonderfully kind to me and did his best to help me rest. But at the end of 6 months, I was as taut as on arriving. That was disappointing to everybody. How is a person to help such a missionary anyway? When it seems that nobody understands us, we can always turn to the Lord. Oh, it is so comforting to bury our faces in his bosom. Lord, I've been home for 6 months, and I feel as ill as when I arrived. I just cannot unknot my nerves. If we only had a home of our own, owned it, so that if Danny broke or scratched anything, no one else would suffer. And, oh, if I could be alone for a while and sleep the clock around for more than one day, as many days as I needed. What an impossible thing to ask. But quietly and gently he gave it. All of it. John wanted to take a refresher course at Dallas Theological Seminary. None of us had ever been to Dallas, and if John was to go, he must find a home there. It was wartime when houses of any kind were hard to find. The seminary had none available. But we now discovered that we had some money. 10 years previously, John's father had died and left him some shares in a certain company. On our previous furlough, the Christian manager of that firm had asked us to leave the shares there a time longer. The company is not paying dividends now, he said, but I firmly believe it will pay in a few years. Holding your shares and giving me your proxy will just give me a majority vote. I like to conduct this business on Christian lines, and I appreciate that majority vote. So if you will hold your shares as they are, it will do me a favor. We were delighted to do so, and almost forgot we possessed any shares. Now, when we made inquiry, to our astonishment, we learned their value had tripled. The Christian manager had retired and was now indifferent as to whether we sold the shares or not. If we had sold in 1936, we would have received $2,000. By accommodating that Christian manager, we now received $6,000. It took our breath away. The Lord pays high interest. Now there was hope of a place of our own at Dallas. We wrote the seminary for the names and addresses of real estate men and then wrote them our requirements. 1. It must come within our price range of less than $5,000. We had to reserve something for furniture. 2. We must be able to get possession of the house by July 28th. Then to the Lord we had requests. 1. Since we had no car, can the house be near enough to the seminary so John can walk? 2. And it should be near to a high school so Catherine can walk. 3. It should have 2 bedrooms. 4. And a fenced-in backyard where Danny can be left to play. With the exception of 1, all the real estate offices replied that a place of any description without any stipulations was impossible, especially in the low price bracket. House building materials had been requisitioned for war purposes, and so many newly married couples in the armed forces were looking for cheap homes that any available ones were snapped up before real estate offices had a chance to list them. The one exception wrote like the others, but added that there might be a house such as we wanted available later on. The owner had not decided whether to sell or not. We wrote back to hold it for us if it was offered for sale. About the time I had reached my extremity of nerves that would not relax, about the time of my prayer, another letter came from the real estate office in Dallas. If one of you came immediately, the owner might be persuaded to sell, they wrote, since we offered cash down, but they could not actually promise he would. John and I went into council. I asked to be the one to go. We knew no one in Dallas. I would go to the YWCA, and here was my chance to go to bed at 7 without anyone thinking me unsociable, and without any baby twitters at 5:30 the next morning announcing that he, bless him, was beginning the new day with energy. I could shop for furniture in the daytime. John was quite happy to stay behind with the children, as it would give him another month with relatives and friends in his hometown. Catherine was 13 years old and could take care of Danny. She had prayed for a baby brother, and it was summer vacation. I had written or wired the YWCA for a room sometime before, so off I went on this great adventure, my first trip to Texas. I had a good chance to witness to a young girl on the train and walked into the YWCA in Dallas quite confident that the Lord was with me. But it was not to be too easy. The YWCA secretary was very courteous, but almost exasperated at my innocence and ignorance. Expect to have a room at the Y with only a week or so's advance notice? Why, my dear, she said, we are booked solid for months ahead. I fear I cannot even get you a hotel room. Don't you know what the war has done to America? And as for your getting a house in Dallas, I'm sorry to discourage you, but a place of any kind without any stipulations is like asking for the moon. I deal with people all day long, every day in the week, just like yourself, and somebody is waiting to come in now and you go out. I don't know why people cannot be told that there are no vacant houses in Dallas. Well, I will telephone and see if I can get you a room somewhere. I've already phoned 9 hotels this morning, and not one of them has a corner, but you are planning to stay a while. How long did you say, a month? Well, we will see. And then she began to phone. Inside I was praying. The first 2 or 3 places were full up. Then she tried another. Yes, she said into the phone. She intends to stay a month. You have a room? Oh, good. She will be right over. Well, you are fortunate, Mrs. Coon, said the secretary, hanging up the telephone. It is a hotel in rather a bad part of town, so I do not call on it often. It is quite a safe place itself, but the neighborhood... Well, you won't plan to roam the streets at night, I take it. I assured her I would not, and she gave me the address. It was a cheap hotel, but after Chinese inns, I had learned to appreciate what America might rate third class. I had a corner bedroom with a window on each side which gave a cross draft. It was June and the days were hot. I shared a bathroom with one other person and there were good locks on all the doors, a bed, bureau, desk, and chair. What else did I need? I knelt down and thanked the Lord. Today we have been reading from the book In the Arena by Isabel Coon, published by Moody Press.

You have been listening to Christian Classics, narrated by Lynn Brooks. This has been a production of the Bible Broadcasting Network.

The weekend is here, and Christian music and Bible teaching continues on the Bible Broadcasting Network, BBN. Ed Phillips, keeping you company. I'll be here all night long. Stay around as long as you can.

Most gracious and loving Heavenly Father, we would be remiss if we did not give you thanks, first and foremost, for who you are. You are God, the only living and true God, God the Father, God the Son, God the Holy Spirit. You are God. And how we thank you that we can come to you with anything on our minds and our hearts.

hearts. You are our rock and refuge. You lead us. You lead us aright day by day. We thank you. Yes, you are perfect. You are awesome and flawless in all your ways. We praise you. We love you. We worship you tonight. In the matchless name of our Lord and Savior, Jesus Christ. Amen.

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1: Welcome to Johnny Erickson Tada Sharing Hope. Have you heard of the devotional book called Springs in the Valley?
2: I have a couple of favorite books that I use for morning devotions with the girls who get me up in my wheelchair every day. And I came across this wonderful thought from Springs in the Valley by Letty Kalman, and I wanted to share it with you. She talks about this. In a fierce war, in a brutal battle against a strong enemy, nothing can at once be more frightening, yet at the same time more stirring to the soul, than to hear a commanding officer shout to his troops, "Move to the front!" At once the soldier is gripped with fear, and you'd probably feel the same, right? Death and danger are on the front lines. People get killed there and seriously wounded. But if that soldier pushes aside fear and rallies his senses, if he remembers his calling, if he remembers why he signed up in the first place, if he looks around at his buddies in battle, he will find his courage. That soldier will obey his commander and run to where the fighting is most fierce. It's because he's got a commanding officer, an officer he respects, and one that he no doubt admires. And he knows that that commanding officer is putting his life on the line as well. He's taking the same risks and more. And friend, that's the perfect illustration of Joshua chapter 1, verse 9, where the captain of the Lord's army says, "Have I not commanded you? Be strong and courageous, for the Lord your God will be with you wherever you go." Okay, now, when facing a difficult and demanding trial, those words can either strike fear in your heart or stir your soul to take action, courageous action. And you can move to the front, friend, because you know you've got a commanding officer who is captain of all the angelic hosts, who is Lord of the universe, a captain who has conquered death, and who turns to you and says with a smile, "Take heart." Our commander, the Lord Jesus, put his life on the line. At the cross, he took the greatest risk of all, and he won. He won for all time. So, friend, is the enemy threatening you today? Then rally your senses. Remember the many scriptures the Holy Spirit has impressed on your heart. Christ has overcome the world. So do not let your heart be troubled there on your personal battlefield. Find your courage and move to the front. And these stirring ideas, well, listen to this. They are beautifully reflected in this wonderful poem by Philip Brooks. He writes, quote, "Move to the fore. Say not another is fitter than thou. Shame to thy shrinking. Up, face thy task now. Own thyself equal to all a soul may. Cease thy evading. God needs thee today. So move to the fore. God himself waits and must wait till thou come. Men are God's prophets, though ages lie dumb. Halts the Christ kingdom with conquest so near? Thou art the cause, thou soul in the rear. So move to the front." That poem by Philip Brooks fills my heart with fresh vision that, yes, I can be more than a conqueror today. How about it? And that line, "Halts the Christ kingdom with conquest so near? Thou art the cause, thou soul in the rear." Oh, Lord, may it never be. Don't let me be found in the rear flanks when it comes to the heat of this cosmic battle between heaven and hell. Today, give me power to move to the fore, move to the front. And friend listening, you are my buddy in this battle. Don't give up. Don't rush to the rear. You are not alone. Can you not rally your senses? And with me, together today, let's move to the front.
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Good evening. This is BBN, the Bible Broadcasting Network. This next song I have queued up, ready to go, is one called Through It All. You're probably familiar with it. It's a fairly recent song, and I mean by recent, I mean less than 100 years old. But I remember when it came out. Through it all, I've learned to trust in Jesus. I've learned to trust in God. And isn't that true in your life? It's true in mine, that's for sure. Heartaches, the trials, the travails, those ups, but also those downs. Through it all, through all of it, have you learned? Are you learning more and more to trust in Jesus, to trust in God, to know that He's got you, He's got me? Through it all, it's not just I've learned, but I'm learning more and more, going deeper and deeper, trusting in Jesus, trusting in God, through it all.

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1: I never lose the wonder of the power of the Word of God to change a life. Let me tell you what happened. There's a verse over in the book of Hebrews, and this happens many times, but I share this unique one. For the Word of God is quick and powerful and sharper than any two-edged sword, piercing even to the dividing asunder the soul and spirit and a joint and marrow, and is the discerner of the thoughts and intents of the heart. Now, let me tell you what I really think God's saying here. This book will get to the very bottom of your life. And you know what? It does. In fact, I'll share this story with you because it's just kind of says what happens here at BBN so frequently. One of the listeners called in, and she was had listened to us for quite a while, and all of a sudden, she got upset, and she said, "I want to know who gave that preacher so much information about her life." She even threatened, this listener even threatened, to get her attorney to look into where that information was leaked out. Now, mind you, she's listening to BBN, and in her mind, we have probed into the very depths of her life as has happened. Well, you know what it is. It's Hebrews 4:12, the Word of God. This is a living book, the God-given book to you and me, and it is a sword of the Spirit, not of the flesh. It's a sword of the Spirit. And as you put on that armor of God and take the sword of the Spirit, which is the Word of God, you know, you are a dangerous person out there for a person who is living in sin and corruption and conviction within their life. You share it. As you share the Word of God with people, you quote the Scripture, it is a sword to them. So use it today.

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1: How do you do? How often do you forgive someone who hurt you? The man in this story was often hurt as a child, and the emotional scars carried into his adult years, damaging his relationship with others, especially someone who loved him. He didn't think he could ever be forgiven, but he was wrong, as he learned when his heart and mind and life were unshackled.

0: Come in, Dion. How was the trip?
1: It was a long flight. My ankles are swollen.
0: Well, you should have walked around a bit during the layovers.
1: I guess I should have, Mom. Thanks for letting me stay with you till I find work.
0: Well, no problem. I could use the company. Ever since Joe died, it gets kind of lonely around here. But what's happening with you?
1: I had a problem in Oklahoma.
0: You weren't arrested, were you?
1: No. I had a nervous breakdown.
0: Well, what brought that on?
1: I had a rough time making friends. Couldn't sleep, couldn't keep up in class, everything piled up.
0: When did all this happen, Dion?
1: 2 months ago. They sent me to get help in Corpus Christi, Texas, a home for men. I was supposed to stay for 6 months.
0: Are you okay now?
1: I think so.
0: Well, you should be able to find work somewhere.
1: I'll start looking Monday. It'd be nice to find a good woman, too.
2: From the crossroads of life, this is Unshackled, true life stories dramatized and produced in Chicago by Pacific Garden Mission. What a contrast for the homeless who come to Pacific Garden Mission from gritty streets to gleaming halls and dormitories, from indifference to helpfulness, from fear to security. No wonder it's called the Old Lighthouse, here to rescue the perishing since 1877. Thanks to faithful friends who send financial gifts, the mission offers more than shelter to hundreds of men, women, and children. Meals, fresh clothing, and a safe place to sleep are just the beginning of help. Medical and dental care are also free to those without means. Because man shall not live by bread alone, counselors and pastors offer the bread of life, helping each guest come to know the one who can give them new life. And that same message of hope goes out to the world in 10 languages. Now, for broadcast around the earth, here is program number 3090 in the series Unshackled, the program that makes you face yourself and think.
0: How goes the job hunt?
1: Nothing yet, Mom. I'm going back to Montreal.
0: I've been thinking. Maybe your problem was inherited. Your dad had several breakdowns. When things were going well, he spent money like a millionaire. But when things went sour, he got severely depressed. Doctors called it manic depression.
1: Did you divorce Dad because of his emotional problem?
0: We had other issues.
1: I kept hoping you'd get back together. Remember I asked you to get back to Dad? I was 7 or 8.
0: There was no way.
1: Not after Joe came in your life. He was the worst thing that ever happened to us.
0: I know, Dion. It was difficult raising 3 children all alone. He had a good job, and if it wasn't for him, I wouldn't have the things I have today.
1: If it wasn't for him, I wouldn't be in the condition I'm in today. He hated us. He mocked me all the time, which shattered my confidence. I became a bully in school.
0: You were a bully?
1: Oh, I beat up a couple of kids for no reason. Tormented one guy for a year till one day he decked me.
0: Served you right.
1: Yeah, that ended my bully days. I should have done the same thing to Joe. But the day I tried, he grabbed a shotgun.
0: He said you started it.
1: That's a lie. I came home and headed for the kitchen, and he tackled me, so I threw him against the wall.
0: You shouldn't have done that.
1: What was I supposed to do? Let him beat me up? Why'd you stay with him anyway, Mom? He called you every horrible name imaginable. Just about every week you guys were drunk and had vicious fights that would last until morning. How did you expect me to function in school? I wanted to kill him in his sleep so many times, but I didn't have the guts.
0: That's enough, Dion. What's the point of rehashing the past?
1: I'm trying to understand why I am the way I am.
0: It's probably genetic, and there's nothing you can do to change the way you are.
2: The man in our story overcame that false belief with the help of a powerful ally. This is the testimony of a man we're calling Dion and how he changed. His story is true and reveals that anyone can be unshackled.
1: I had time to think on my way to Montreal. Time to reflect on the failures and the heartaches of my 34 years. My parents divorced when I was 5. We were living in Honolulu at the time. And Mom took me and my older sister and my brother back to her homeland, East Angus, Quebec. Although I yearned for my parents to be reconciled, life was not bad. Until Joe moved in with us.
3: No, you can't have $5 for the football season. Football players are stupid. You ever listen to an interview? The reporter says, "That was a great catch. How'd you do it?" and the dumb football player says, duh, I don't know, I just saw the ball and duh, I caught it. So you forget about football, kid. Besides, you're not doing well enough in school.
1: I was 9 when Joe moved in, and everything changed for us. My siblings endured him until they reached their teens, but for the next 7 years, I don't remember one good Christmas, Thanksgiving, birthday, or any other celebration. All of them were ruined by drunkenness and fighting. Summers, Mum sent me to East Angus to stay with my uncle, but they had 6 children, so I became a burden to them. My cousins, who were much older, taught me to speak French, but they also taught me to smoke and do drugs. I puffed my first marijuana joint when I was 9. I started shoplifting too, and when I was 14, I got caught while trying to steal items for a girl I wanted to impress.
0: How could you do something like this?
1: I'm sorry, Mom.
0: Sorry doesn't cover it. I didn't raise you to steal. What were you thinking?
1: Can we just go home?
0: When Joe finds out what you did, he'll be furious.
1: How would you know? He's always that way.
0: He's not a thief. I don't ever want to hear about you doing this again, you hear?
1: You won't. I had an Italian friend at school who lived an affluent lifestyle, and he influenced my life for drugs and crime. He knew some of the sons of mobsters in town and introduced me to them. We skipped school a lot, smoking pot and hanging out at pool halls. 2 weeks before my 16th birthday, my friend's parents gave me the keys to their house so I could take care of their dog while they were on vacation. I was so fed up with Joe, so I stayed in their house the whole 2 weeks. When it was time to go home, another friend took me on his motorcycle.
4: You want me to wait for you?
1: If you don't mind. Who knows what kind of reception I'll get from Joe.
4: Oh, that bad, huh?
1: Yeah. Now, wait 10 minutes. If I don't come out, you can leave. Let's go! He's got a gun!
4: Guess he didn't want you back, huh?
1: What a jerk!
4: Where you want to go now?
1: I don't know.
4: You can sleep in my brother's car. He won't care.
1: Mom, it's me. Can I come home?
0: No, you can't come back, Dion.
1: Where am I supposed to go? I had to sleep in a car the last 2 nights.
0: That's your problem. It was bad enough you attacked Joe. You broke the door jam.
1: He pointed a shotgun at me. He was going to kill me.
0: He wouldn't do that. Ugh. He's just trying to scare you.
1: You don't know what he might do when he's drunk.
0: That's why you can't come back. He's very upset with you. You'll have to find somewhere else to live.
1: After a week of sleeping in the back seat of cars, one of my buddy's parents let me stay with them while I looked for a job. In a few weeks, I got a job and moved into my own little apartment. That job lasted only 6 months because I missed too many Fridays, staying up late in strip clubs, looking for love. Not long after, I got a job as a baker at a donut shop. I met Gina there, my first girlfriend. Her parents were Italian and very respectable.
5: My parents really like you, Dion. You sure have them fooled.
1: They're great people, so don't tell them what I'm really like.
5: Mama wants me to marry you.
1: I know. She said they'd pay for the wedding, and we could live upstairs rent-free until we'd be able to buy a house.
5: What did you tell her?
1: Next year. We'll get married next year.
5: Next year never comes.
1: I don't have a good enough job to give you the things you need, Gina.
5: I don't need anything but you, Dion.
1: Oh, I'd like to be rich when we get married so we don't fight about money.
5: We already disagree about money. It isn't everything.
1: No, but it'll buy everything. I have a friend that can get me a better job. Then we'll talk about marriage. Gina's parents were respectable people, and they made sure we didn't sleep together in their home. My friend did get me a job in a nightclub, and I made good money, but I started using cocaine. I hid it from Gina for a while, but she eventually found out. I wouldn't come home for days, and eventually the money wasn't enough, so I became a dealer. It wasn't long until I was working just to support my drug use. Then, I was arrested for armed robbery.
6: I can't believe you're in here, Dion.
1: Me neither, honey. This is the worst thing that's ever happened.
6: Is it true? Dita, you do what they said.
1: I was really stupid. I'm sorry, Gina.
6: What am I supposed to tell my parents? They keep asking where you are.
1: Don't tell them the truth or they'll never speak to me again. Tell him I'm off at school somewhere.
6: I don't understand, Dion. How could you do something like that?
1: I just wanted to score some money so we can get married.
6: We'll never get married. it now?
7: Don't say that, Gina. Wait for me, okay? Please. Wait for me. I was such a mess. I was sentenced to a year in prison for my crime. I wanted some answers about life and got a hold of the chaplain. Sadly, he did not know how to share the gospel with me. He gave me a poem, but what I really needed was to be born again. My girlfriend waited for me, and we lied to her parents about my whereabouts. When I got out, I found a legitimate job, but I couldn't change. I went back to my old corrupt ways. This time I didn't use cocaine for a while and was somewhat successful. Eventually, I slowly began using again, and Gina found out. I'd also trained to become a professional wrestler, but Gina had wasted 7 years with me.
5: Nice a car, Dion.
7: Yeah, I like it. And it's paid for already.
5: So, we can't get married now?
7: Soon, honey. Soon.
5: Dion, it's always something. You wanted to finish a wrestling school, so that gave you a career. Now you're not pursuing it.
7: I don't think I can do it, Gina.
5: You can, Dion. You're very good.
7: Oh, I don't know. I'm athletic enough, but something is missing. I was mocked so badly as a kid. Maybe I can't succeed because of that.
5: Dion, you don't want to marry me, do you?
7: Yes, I do, but I'm not ready yet.
5: No. You disappear for days. You're using drugs again, aren't you? No. We're finished. I want you out of my life.
7: Devastated and all alone, I used cocaine more than ever and went through my savings. I hated the person I'd become. One day, looking in my bathroom mirror, I saw the person that I really was. A drug-dealing, lying, cheating dopehead. I pointed my finger at the bathroom mirror and said profusely, "I hate you." I bounced around from job to job, working the door, nightclubs, and dealing. I was making a lot of fast money, and blew it even faster.
2: That would change, as we'll hear in a moment. 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
7: A young Christian lived upstairs from me, and he always went to church. He kept after me to go. I went once in 1989, but my indifference to God made me impervious to his truth. A few years later, I'd fallen behind in my rent and was rushing to a scam when I got an expensive speeding ticket. Later, I called my upstairs neighbor to commiserate.
8: "You're going through a rough patch, aren't you, Dion?"
7: Oh, the last thing I needed was a traffic ticket. Nothing is working for me.
8: "You need to give your life to Jesus, Dion. Come to church and give up that illegitimate lifestyle that's leading you down the road of destruction."
7: Oh, you're probably right. I'm not making money at it anyways.
8: "You need the Lord. He loves you."
7: Oh, I don't think anybody could love me.
8: "You're wrong about that. The Bible says, 'For God so loved the world that he gave his only begotten Son, that whosoever believeth in him should not perish, but have everlasting life.'"
7: The way things are going, I wouldn't want everlasting life.
8: "I wouldn't want this life to last forever either. But heaven is different. No sorrow, no tears. Jesus said, 'He that heareth my word and believeth on him that sent me hath everlasting life, and shall not come into condemnation, but is passed from death unto life.'"
7: I don't get it.
8: "Jesus died on the cross so you can have a new life now, and one day you'll go to heaven to be with him forever. Dion, all you have to do is repent of your sins and believe he died for your sins. He paid the debt.
7: I didn't understand what he meant, but I did go to church that Sunday.
3: Vanity of vanities, all is vanity. What profit hath a man of all his labor which he taketh under the sun? Sooner or later, everyone wonders, what is the point of it all? Well, God gave you life for a reason, and that reason is to know him. For I know the thoughts that I think toward you, saith the Lord, thoughts of peace and not of evil, to give you an expected end. God wants to give you eternal life. You can be born again, born of the Spirit of God to newness of life. But if you turn your back on God and reject his offer of salvation through his Son, Jesus Christ, then your end will be eternal damnation. For God shall bring every work into judgment with every secret thing, whether it be good or whether it be evil, the Bible says. But you don't have to face God's judgment. Jesus took on your judgment on the cross. 2 Corinthians chapter 5, verse 21 says, "For he hath made him to be sin for us, who knew no sin, that we might be made the righteousness of God in him."

0: altar call, but I didn't have the courage to go forward. Oh, I had the guts to steal and scam, but not enough guts to walk up an aisle. I took an illustrated pamphlet with me and read it several times. Conviction filled my mind and contrition filled my heart. I got on my knees. Oh, God. To think that you've always known me, the awful things I've done. I'm so ashamed. Please forgive me. What a self-centered jerk I've been all my life. Hurting others, especially you. Oh, God. Thank you for sending Jesus to die for me. I want to change, Lord. I don't know how, but I want to. I repent of all that I've done against you and others. Please help me. Come into my heart, Jesus, and save me.
1: Hey, Dion, come in.
0: I came to tell you that I prayed to God after I got home. I asked him to save me.
1: Oh, that's great. Yeah. I've been praying for you.
0: Oh, I told him that I repented of my sins and asked Jesus to come into my heart. I can't stop thinking about him now. I can't stop crying either.
1: God's amazing.
0: Oh, thanks for the Bible that you gave me. I've been reading it a lot.
1: That's great. Keep coming to church, Dion. You need to hear good preaching, too, to help you grow in the Lord.
0: I can't believe how different I feel. For the first time in my life, I'm thankful for the simplest things.
1: The Bible says, therefore, if any man be in Christ, he is a new creature. Old things are passed away. Behold, all things are become new.
0: One Sunday, a man I met at church told me to keep my eyes on the Lord, my nose in the Bible, and my knees on the floor. I didn't know the importance of his advice. I felt less than the other members because of the way I'd lived, so I didn't go to church much the first year.
1: Haven't seen you in church for a while, Dion.
0: Yeah, I know, but I'm still reading the Bible, though. And I tell people what Jesus did for me.
1: Well, that's good, but you still need to go to church.
0: Yeah, you're right.
1: God tells us to fellowship together. He calls us sheep, and a sheep that strays from the fold falls prey to the wolf.
0: Yeah, I don't like to go alone. I wish I had a girlfriend.
1: Dion, what do you want out of life?
0: A good marriage, a home and family, a good job. You know, the usual.
1: Well, the Bible says in Matthew chapter 6, verse 33, "But seek ye first the kingdom of God and his righteousness, and all these things shall be added unto you." God wants to give you all the things that you desire, if you'll obey him.
0: God gave me a good job, but I begged for a wife also. And because I wasn't in fellowship with believers, I went to a bar New Year's Eve where I met the wrong kind of woman. She made a profession of faith within a few weeks, but she wasn't saved. We dated seriously for a while, but then she left me for someone else. Then I was fired from my job. I knew that I'd failed the Lord, so I was too ashamed to return to church. Instead, I went to see a worldly friend who was into drugs, and I joined him. My life was in shambles again. As I sinned against the Lord, I was so miserable. Finally, I went back to the church and talked with Pastor Larry.
2: You need to isolate yourself for a while, Dion. God will help you to grow in faith and the knowledge of Scriptures. Then you can live for Him.
0: How do I do that? I keep running into my old friends.
2: Maybe you should move to a different place.
0: Maybe so.
2: I went to a Bible school in Oklahoma. What if you went there?
0: I don't know anyone in Oklahoma.
2: You'll make friends.
0: I'm not good at making friends.
2: Pray about it. Give it a try.
0: I sold everything I had left and flew to Oklahoma, where I shared a place with four other students. That didn't work out, and the stress led to a nervous breakdown. The church sent me to a place in Texas for troubled men, but I left after 2 months. So, here I was, on my way back to Montreal, after 3 weeks at Mom's without finding work. I was too ashamed to go back to church after the Oklahoma fiasco, but the Lord's convictions troubled me, so I went back.
2: Dion, I'm sorry things didn't work out for you.
0: Oh, I want to change, Pastor. What can I do?
2: A just man falls 7 times and rises up again.
0: I've been so miserable. I know that I brought shame to the name of the Lord, and I'm so sorry.
2: 1 John chapter 1, verse 9, the Bible says, "If we confess our sins, he is faithful and just to forgive us our sins and to cleanse us from all unrighteousness."
0: Oh, I'm sure tired of failing. No good job, no place to live, no worthwhile friends. I'm in debt up to my ears, but I want to live for God now more than anything.
2: That's the right attitude. "And ye shall seek me and find me when ye shall search for me with all your heart. And I will be fond of you, saith the Lord."

0: The preaching challenged me to live for God. Pastor Larry would preach a lot about faithfulness, commitment, and dedication. I loved it. And by God's grace, I applied everything I learned. The assistant pastor graciously gave me his apartment, which he no longer needed. I got a job and began tithing and working around the church. Also, every morning I'd spend an hour and a half reading my Bible and praying before going to work. I trimmed the bushes, Pastor.
1: Thanks, John. You keep the grounds looking great.
0: Oh, I'm honored to do it. I've paid off my debts, too.
1: What do you mean?
0: I owed $1,300 in credit card debt, and I got my tax return refund, so I paid my debts.
1: Feels good to pay off your debts, doesn't it?
0: Oh, does it ever.
1: God says, owe no man anything but to love one another, for he that loveth another hath fulfilled the law.
0: One morning while I was reading the Old Testament, I was encouraged by a passage. After work, I talked to the assistant pastor.
2: What do you mean, Dion?
0: 1 Samuel chapter 30. The Amalekites took everything David had. Verse 18 and 19 say, and David recovered all that the Amalekites had carried away, and David rescued his two wives, and there was nothing lacking to them.
2: So what do you think God is saying to you?
0: Everything I tried to get the wrong way. A wife, home, all that stuff I couldn't get. But I think the Lord is going to give it to me now. Psalm 84 says, no good thing will he withhold from them that walk uprightly.
2: Well, Dion, God can give you these things, but he does that which will bring him the most glory. God will bless you when you do the right and walk with him. The psalmist says, delight thyself also in the Lord, and he shall give thee the desires of thine heart.
0: Down the road, the Lord had a wife and home for me. I met and married a wonderful Christian in 2000. We've had nearly 10 years together, and it gets better every year. She already had a son, and the Lord gave us a daughter in 2003, the year we moved to Pennsylvania. I still tell people wherever I go about what Jesus has done in my life and what he wants to do in theirs. I also speak in a county jail every Monday night for the past 5 years, telling inmates about the love of Jesus. 2 Timothy chapter 3, verse 2 says, this know also, that in the last days perilous times shall come, for men shall be lovers of their own selves.
3: Amen.
0: We live in a day of selfishness. We all have been hurt by someone's selfishness, and we have all hurt others by our own selfishness.
3: Sure. That's true.
0: We must deny ourselves, take up our cross daily, and follow his example so that we can be a true disciple of Christ.
4: Amen.
0: The opposite of selfishness. My life was filled with sin. Fornication, lying, stealing, selling, and using drugs.
4: Tell it.
0: I even served a year in prison for armed robbery. But God sent someone to tell me about Jesus then, and now I'm here to tell you about him.
4: Tell us.
0: I thought I was too bad to be forgiven, but Jesus came to earth so that he could die for us.
3: Right.
0: He died so that God would forgive us of our sins, and so that we could have a new life, a new beginning.
4: The beginning's what we need.
0: Awesome. Repent of your sins. Put your trust in the finished work of Christ. No matter how bad you've been, Jesus wants to save you. In Matthew chapter 11, Jesus says, come unto me, all ye that labor and are heavy laden, and I will give you rest. Jesus is the only way to receive God's eternal forgiveness for your sins. Jesus wants to save you. Come to him now.
4: Come to him.
0: For God sent not his Son into the world to condemn the world, but that the world through him might be saved.
5: Amen. Listening friend, if you feel ashamed and condemned, afraid to face another day, turn to the living God who loves you with an everlasting love. The Bible promises in Romans chapter 10, verse 13, for whosoever shall call upon the name of the Lord shall be saved. Pray with us now. Dear God, I have sinned against you and deserve your punishment, but I believe Jesus died on the cross for my sins. I believe he rose from the dead and lives forevermore. I repent of my sins against you. Please save me, Lord. Come into my heart and give me a new life in Christ. I want to live for you. In Jesus' name I pray. Amen. Let us know you prayed, and we'll send you some literature to help you grow spiritually. The address, Pacific Garden Mission, 1458 South Canal Street, Chicago, Illinois, 60607. The telephone number in Chicago, 312-492-9410.

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Good evening, my friend. This is your Streams in the Desert devotional reading for August 14th. Nothing that is not part of God's will is allowed to come into the life of someone who trusts and obeys Him. This truth should be enough to make our life one of ceaseless thanksgiving and joy, because God's will is the most hopeful, pleasant, and glorious thing in the world. It is the continuous working of His omnipotent power for our benefit, with nothing to prevent it, if we remain surrendered and believing. Someone who was passing through the deep water of affliction wrote this to a friend: "Isn't it glorious to know that no matter how unjust something may be, even when it seems to have come from Satan himself, by the time it reaches us, it is God's will for us and will ultimately work to our good? And we know that in all things God works for the good of those who love Him." Romans chapter 8, verse 28. Think of what Christ said, even as He was betrayed: "Shall I not drink the cup my Father has given me?" We live fascinating lives if we are living in the center of God's will. All the attacks that Satan hurls at us through the sins of others are not only powerless to harm us, but are transformed into blessings along the way. In the center of the circle of the will of God I stand. There can come no second causes. All must come from His dear hand. All is well, for it's my Father who my life has planned. Shall I pass through waves of sorrow? Then I know it will be best, though I cannot tell the reason. I can trust, and so am blessed. God is love, God is faithful, so in perfect peace I rest. With the shade and with the sunshine, with the joy and with the pain, Lord, I trust You. Both are needed, each Your wayward child to train. Earthly loss, if we will know it, often means our heavenly gain.

0: Galatians chapter 5 is a great place to look if we want to find the Magna Carta of Christian liberty. Hello, I'm Chuck Swindoll. 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It was for freedom that Christ set us free. Therefore, keep standing firm and do not be subject again to a yoke of slavery. 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For freedom, for liberty, of course. If you have never been under the thumb of legalism, you don't know how blessed you have been. If you have been, you know today what it is to be free. Don't trade that freedom for anything.
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1: Unshackled of Pacific Garden Mission presents History's Greatest Sermons, where we share the personal history of godly men who brought forth the truth of the gospel in powerful sermons to a world long ago. 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
2: All right, Kelly, welcome back. And to our listeners, welcome back. Thanks for joining us.
3: Yep, glad you can.
2: And now, before we get into today's sermon, I want to ask a preliminary question. What do you think about evangelism? Now, specifically, as a category, as a, a title, an evangelist.
3: Okay.
2: What do you think of that? Has our 20th century televangelist ruined it for us and we just don't use that term anymore? Or what do you think of this idea of an evangelist?
3: Wow. That is a spiky thing to come to an answer. I feel like I want a little time to think about that because it's gotten muddied.
2: Yeah.
3: Like evangelical. A word ends up getting baggage.
2: Yeah.
3: An evangelist does. So in the church sense, and to be an evangelist is exactly what God calls us to do. Mm-hmm. But we don't tend to put a title on it.
2: There's also, well, I believe one of the gifts of the Holy Spirit is this gift of evangelism. It's actually a thing.
3: Yes.
2: It's not just like a task or something that we're called to be a part of, but it's like, it is actually a thing. I was thinking about it earlier this week because I feel like we highlight missionaries just generally, whereas I know a number of those missionaries are evangelist missionaries. They are actually out with a specific task. They're not just missionaries to a specific group or a need.
3: Yes, a task.
2: Yeah, they're also actual evangelizing.
3: Yes.
2: Like, and so that's something that came to mind. The reason why I'm asking is we're going to hear from someone who was of that kind of late 1800s, early 1900s, that like pre-revival, revivalist period. These men were called evangelists.
3: Yes.
2: That's literally what they did.
3: Yes.
2: But it wasn't to a foreign country, even though our minister today actually had been to many countries. Anyway, it was that idea of like, where did this word go? What happened to it? Anyway.
3: Well, life happens to it. Yeah. There's a an ancestric family relationship up our line of a grandfather who was an itinerant evangelist.
2: Oh, yeah.
3: And his living was to go on a circuit from church to church to church. And on the other family line, a couple generations back of that, and it was an honored capacity.
2: Mm.
3: And in many ways, the whole family ends up serving it. In my husband's line, they were the singing Robins.
2: Right.
3: And they were. And you put those people in a room today, and it's awesome. So it's the messing that comes around with misuse that we might carry as baggage.
2: Right.
3: We want to lose that today, then.
2: We do. Well, Part of the reason why I'm asking, and I'm also asking our listeners, you know, pay attention to these words. Sometimes on this show, we'll have a chance to introduce you to someone. They weren't just some of our great sermons of the past, 150, 200 years. Mm-hmm. They were pastors of a church. And I don't want to say, they were just pastors. I mean, pastors of a church for decades, 40 years at one church.
3: Yes.
2: And their sermons live even today.
3: Yes.
2: Others, they pastored nothing. They were evangelists, or they were in some other capacity within the church, but they traveled everywhere. So it's just this unique thing that, I mean, today we wouldn't, so much is digital. I feel like we do have digital evangelists today, and they wouldn't, I bet they would even do a little like, I'm not very comfortable with that term, but I bet they would. I bet it's just like, you're just an evangelist, aren't you? Like, don't use that word on me. I'm a YouTuber or whatever. Like the term is that they use.
3: How about this? There's a fire in the belly.
2: Mm-hmm.
3: That's what they say.
2: Yeah.
3: And the Lord places that fire very specifically in many of his servants.
2: Well, today we're going to hear from a man named John Wilbur Chapman. I'll tell you a little bit about him. I had to look him up. I'll be honest. I did not know very much about him. John Wilbur Chapman was born June 17th, 1859. This is quite a while ago. He attended a Quaker day school and a Methodist Sunday school.
3: Mm-hmm.
2: And apparently he committed his life to ministry by the age of 17.
3: Mm-hmm.
2: He attended Oberlin College, Lake Forest University, Elaine Theological Seminary. He was ordained in 1881. So he would have been 22-ish years old when he was ordained as a minister.
3: Okay. So he was born just as the Civil War was at its height and coming of age just as, let's say, the World's Fair.
2: Yes. Well, yeah, I'll get to that in a second. He actually married several times, and that's kind of a sad story. I won't get into it, but he pastored several churches between 1882 and 1902. For about 20 years, he was pastoring churches. But during that time, speaking of the World's Fair, in 1893, mm-hmm. at the Chicago World's Fair, he preached with D.L. Moody.
3: Mm.
2: And now this is the World's Fair in Chicago, the one that the books are about, the movies, possibly the documentaries, the big one, the White City. You know, if you remember, they built that.
3: Yes.
2: If you read that book.
3: Mm-hmm.
2: But he preached a sermon called "The Master Has Come and Calleth Thee." And apparently it reached a lot of people. I mean, you're talking about everything that was happening in Chicago at that time. He's there. John Wilbur Chapman is there with Moody, mm-hmm. preaching this sermon. And it started something of his evangelical
3: presence
2: and his method.
3: Mm.
2: There was something about how he presented it. He's like, this works.
3: Yes.
2: And I don't mean formulaic. It was just this. It fit his personality. They said he was very refined and scholarly, as opposed to some of the other evangelists were loud or, you know, fiery, that kind of a thing. But anyway, he was... Chapman was influential in the revival movement.
3: Mm-hmm.
2: And as he was doing his evangelical circuit, he hired Billy Sunday to join him. And Billy Sunday is very different from John Wilbur Chapman. We've actually featured Billy Sunday on this program before.
3: Yes.
2: If you're interested, go back and look that up in our archives. Anyway, all of this background, just to say that John Wilbur Chapman had an interesting background of both church ministry, pastoring church for decades, and also this almost globe-traveling evangelism ministry and this revival, especially here in the States.
3: Mm-hmm.
2: It has been said that his sermons have reached over 60 million people.
3: Oh, my goodness.
2: I don't know how they track this.
3: Yes.
2: It's kind of like saying Billy Graham reached hundreds of millions. It's like hard to tell.
3: Right.
2: But, I mean, the fact that we're still talking about him today says a lot. A fun little fact, he also wrote a number of hymns. I found, like, I don't know, 10 or 12, which is kind of fun when they have a little, like, oh, I also write hymns. You know, that's kind of a fun little plus. I wish I could claim that, too. Anyway, so today we're hearing from John Wilbur Chapman. Some people just say J. Wilbur Chapman. And the sermon he's going to give is called Conversion. So let's listen to J. Wilbur Chapman and his sermon titled Conversion.
4: And said, verily, I say unto you, except ye be converted and become as little children, ye shall not enter into the kingdom of heaven. Matthew 18:3. Jesus Christ was the world's greatest teacher and preacher. Multitudes followed him because he taught them not as the scribes, but as one having authority. He came to them with the deepest truth of God, but couched in such familiar expressions and told in such a fascinating way that all men heard him and went their way rejoicing that so great a teacher had come into the world as the messenger of God. He desired to speak to them concerning the kingdom, and seeing on the distant hillside a farmer sowing a seed, he gave them the parable of the sower, and every farmer in his company began to understand his message. He told them the story of a woman baking bread, and in the spreading of the leaven, every housekeeper had a vision of one of the deepest principles of the coming kingdom. He gave them the account of the boy who went away from his home, breaking his mother's heart, and, according to tradition, putting her in her grave, causing his old father to bow his head in shame again and again. And yet, in spite of it all, his father loving him, and every listener learned from the story a lesson concerning the love of God, which could have been given to him in no other way. He was acknowledged as the world's greatest teacher and preacher. The text is introduced by the word verily, and this is peculiar to Jesus. The word calls a special attention to the coming message. It was as if he had sounded a bell and said, stop and listen. And wherever the word verily occurs, the Bible reader would do well to give heed to the message of Jesus. What hope is there for the moralist when Jesus said, except ye be converted? What hope can there be for the man who says God is so merciful that he will not allow him finally to be lost, when Jesus said, ye shall not enter into the kingdom, except ye be converted and become as little children. It will be necessary for us to read carefully verses 8 and 9 in this 18th chapter of Matthew, if we would be impressed with the importance of conversion. There are solemn words here. Wherefore, if thy hand or thy foot offend thee, cut them off and cast them from thee. It is better for thee to enter into life halt or maimed, rather than having two hands or two feet to be cast into everlasting fire. And if thine eye offend thee, pluck it out and cast it from thee. It is better for thee to enter into life with one eye, rather than having two eyes to be cast into hellfire. I have been told that there are two ways of reading this text. The first is as we have it in the King James Version. The second would make it read thus: Verily, I say unto you, except ye convert yourselves and become as little children, ye shall not enter into the kingdom of heaven. Those who hold to this second reading say that there is a difference between regeneration and conversion, that regeneration is God's part of the contract, while conversion is ours, that conversion is simply having the willing mind, while regeneration is God's imparting to us his own life, and to convert oneself is simply to be willing to be saved. And this is all important, for even God himself cannot save us against our wills. But I prefer to use, in my treatment of the text, the generally accepted idea of conversion, and wish my message to center around the following questions. What is conversion? How may I be converted? Do I know when I was converted? How may I know certainly? What is conversion? I own a piece of property, and you desire to purchase it. You pay me a price, and the property is transferred from my ownership to yours. It is a converted piece of property. This is just a hint as to what conversion is. We were sold under sin, and if any should object to this expression, we have sold ourselves under sin. Jesus came, and in the shedding of his own blood, paid the price of our redemption. As a child of God, I am bought back from bondage to freedom. To be converted is to be turned about. Going away from God, I turn towards him. With my face set away from heaven, I deliberately turn and accept Jesus, who said, I am the way, the truth, and the life. To be converted is to cross the line which separates light from darkness, and may be done as easily as if one drew a line in the path before him and stepped over it. Both of these would be by the act of one's will. But it's to be remembered that when by faith we accept Jesus, there is imparted to us a knowledge which comes from the Holy Ghost alone. While we seem to be acting in our own strength, yet really it is in the strength of God. Let it be remembered, however, that no two people may have exactly the same experience. There's an illustration of this in the healing of the blind men in the New Testament. I can imagine them having a convention and each giving his testimony. One declares that the only way to receive your sight is to have clay and spittle put upon your eyes and to wash in the pool of Siloam. Another ridicules this experience and declares that only the touch of the fingers of Jesus is necessary. Still another speaks and emphatically declares that even the touch of Jesus is superfluous, for at the command of Jesus, he saw clearly. Another says that instantaneous sight is impossible and describes his own experience when he saw men like trees walking. But when all have given their testimony, they finally unite in declaring that whereas they once were blind, now they can see. And after all, this is the important matter. A friend of mine described a number of people who came to view the Angelus, that celebrated masterpiece of Millet's. Some people admired the perspective, others the figure of the man, others that of the woman. One man simply stood aghast as he looked and exclaimed, "What a marvelous frame that picture has!" And no two people expressed the same opinion concerning the masterpiece. How could we expect them to have the same experience in coming to Christ? It may be that some will say, "Why insist upon conversion when my life is a moral one?" And my answer is that the difficulty with morality is that it is worked out according to men's standard and falls far short of God's. In my first pastorate, I had a blind man as one of my hearers. He used to walk about the village where I preached, generally without a guide, and apparently went as easily as a man with eyes. He had a little stick in his hands, with which he touched the trees and the fences, and seemed to know by the very sound where he was. One day at noon, when he should be going home, I saw him walking rapidly away from his home. I finally convinced him that he was going in the wrong direction, and he asked me to set him straight, which I did. Going in the new direction, he used his stick in the same fashion, used his legs in the same mechanical way, but the difference between the man in the first instance and the second was this, that in the first picture he was going away from home, while in the second he was going homeward rapidly. The trouble with man's morality is that it is self-centered and not Christ-centered if he is rejected. How may I be converted? For from the text which says, "Except ye be converted," it would seem as if some power outside of ourselves must be working in our behalf. And this is true. The foundation of it all is the atonement by Christ, his sacrificial death upon the cross. Rejecting this truth, there is no hope for us. In our sinful condition, the Spirit of God rouses us, convicts us of sin, convinces us of our need of a Savior, and finally, God, in his grace, gives us the strength to yield, and we pass from darkness to light. Sometimes great need drives us to light, as in the case of Nicodemus, while again, great sin compels us to come to him, as in the case of the thief on the cross. But whether it be need or sin, let us start with a little faith, if we have no more, and God will meet us the moment we start. I once conducted services in a soldier's home. The commanding officer told me, when the service was concluded, of a former inmate, an old sea captain, who came to the institution a confessed infidel. He refused to attend any of the services in the chapel. Finally, he was taken ill, and then the commanding officer entered his room, asking him to read the scriptures, which he declined to do. Again, he came suggesting that he read the Bible to see if there was any part he could believe, and a bottle of red ink and a pen were left by his bedside, the officer suggesting that he mark any verse read if he could accept it. This appealed to the dying man, and he said, "Where shall I read?" The officer said, "Begin with John's Gospel," and he did so. He read through 2 chapters without making a mark, and through 15 verses of the 3rd chapter. Then he came to the 16th verse, which is a picture of the very heart, without making a mark, and through 15 verses of the 3rd chapter.

0: exact time. There are two extremes in experiences in this matter. I recall the experience of an old man who sat in my lecture room one Friday evening, and just as the hands of the clock marked the hour 9:30, he said, "I will," and came to Christ. That was the moment of his conversion. But as for myself, I have not had this experience. I do not know just when I turned to Christ. It must have been when I was but a small child. One of the best women I know has had an experience similar to mine, while one of the greatest preachers in the land has told me that he was a drunkard until he was 21 years of age, and then, on his knees, by his father's deathbed, he came to the Savior. After all, it is not so much a question of the knowledge of the day, or the hour, or the month of one's conversion, as do we now know Christ? How may we know that we have passed from death into life? Certainly not with our feelings as a proof, for they change as the sands shift on the seashore. If our feelings be the foundation, then we may be in the kingdom and out of it a great many times a day. It is not always to be determined by a great change in one's life, for men who have not accepted Christ have had such an experience. There is only one sure way of knowing it, and that is on the authority of the Word of God. John 5:24. "Verily, verily, I say unto you, he that heareth my word, and believeth on him that sent me, hath everlasting life, and shall not come into condemnation, but is passed from death unto life." And John 6:47. "Verily, verily, I say unto you, he that believeth on me hath everlasting life." It's said that Napoleon, while riding in front of his soldiers, lost control of his horse when a private stepped from the ranks, seized the horse's bridle, and saved the officer's life. Napoleon saluted him and called him captain. "But, sir," said he, "I'm not a captain, only a private." "Then," said Napoleon, "I will commission you captain." And immediately he stepped into the company of those officers. They ordered him to the ranks, but he said, "I am a captain." "By whose authority?" they said. If then he had replied, "Because I feel like a captain," how ridiculous it would have been. Pointing to Napoleon, he said, "I am a captain because he said it." Thus, with God's word as a foundation, we stand secure. Do not forget to notice that we are told that we must come like little children. Not like the philosophers of the world, but like little children who always trust implicitly those who are about them. If we would be saved, we must be willing to be taught, and we must sometime make a beginning. Then why not now? Some years ago, John B. Goff visited a home in a New England city, and the heartbroken mother told him that her boy, who was an inebriate, was confined in an upper room in the house, which was much like a cell. The great temperance leader went to speak to him and said, "Edward, why don't you pray?" And he said, "Because I don't believe in prayer." "But," said Mr. Goff, "you must believe in God." And he replied, "I do not believe in anything." "I am sure you are wrong in this," said he, "for I know that you believe in your mother." Then there came a new look into his face when he said, "Yes, I believe in her." "Well," said Mr. Goff, "you must then believe in love. Let us fall upon our knees and pray." And the young man began, "O love." And the Spirit of God said unto him, "God is love." And he changed his prayer and said, "O God." And then came the same Spirit and said, "God so loved the world that he gave his only begotten Son." And he said, "O Christ." And when he said this, the deed was done. He immediately rose from his knees, and he has been free ever since.
1: That was J. Wilbur Chapman, portrayed by Tom Geitsch. Now, the director of this program, Timothy Gregory, was there at the recording of this sermon, and he had a chance to ask Tom Geitsch, the actor who portrayed Chapman, a few questions. Let's listen in on this little bit of conversation they had.
2: This is a piece from probably 1900s, early 19th.

0: 1800s. It's from a different era, obviously, and you can hear that in the language. Did you prepare differently or have a different strategy for taking on something like this?
1: Well, the language is in places a little bit more formal. It's almost kind of lawyerly. So it's like and I approached it that way, as a lawyer making his case. And yet one of the wonderful things is the fact that you'll have these very formal parts, but then he'll go into one of his stories, and it becomes much more personable. And while the language still has something that's from a different time period, the idea is so down to earth, so universal. So now, it made it easy.
0: Is there anything, as you were either preparing for it or even doing it just now, that struck you? That is there any moment in the sermon that resonated with you for a particular reason, or something that surprised you or impacted you in a way that that you noticed?
1: Well, there are two moments that kind of stood out for me. The one is the fact that the idea that you can come to God with just a little faith and you can build from there, or he will build for you from there. And the other part was the transformation at the very end of the man from, I don't believe anything, to finding a way to work using logic and God's help, work through that to a very firm belief and a much better life.
0: Mm. Good.
2: Very cool. I really like hearing the impact that these sermons have had, not just on our listeners, not just on us personally, but the very people involved in the production of this show. So that's very cool. Thanks, Tom. I appreciate your insight on that.
3: It's also good that Tom had a little bit of a rodeo bull to wrestle, because it was very archaic at the beginning.
2: At the beginning, I remember that, yes.
3: Yeah. And you have to kind of make your way through that and find a cadence. But all of a sudden, it just sort of clicks in, because Chapman begins to give examples. And it stops being esoteric. It stops being just of the thought and academic, and becomes very, very real. His pastoral heart pokes through.
2: I've, as a little side note, I've worked on a lot of audio content. Mm-hmm. And the stuff that's nonfiction, the stuff that's informational, educational, one of my very favorite phrases to say is, for example, and it's just like, yes, finally, I get to hear something a little more human, the relatability factor to it.
3: Yes, yes.
2: The foundational scripture of this sermon was Matthew chapter 18, verse 3. Except ye be converted and become as little children, ye shall not enter the kingdom of heaven. And usually, at least in my experience, they usually focus on what does it mean to be as little children?
3: Mm-hmm.
2: He took this thing and focused exclusively on what does it mean to be converted.
3: And he gave two examples. And the way that this played, his second example sort of caught my ear as, uh-oh. But the first example, he calls it the more accepted example. Mm-hmm. And he talks about the Holy Spirit's involvement. And the second example, or fork in the road, there is this place where it's really kind of on us. And he takes a little while to explain it, but that is really where the nut of today's problems lie. Mm-hmm. And I don't think it's been any different in all of human history. When we bring it down to us, then the check sheet's all wrong.
2: Right.
3: It does not work. And there's scripture about this. How do you know? How do you know?
2: Yes. One of my favorite places to go is the book of 1 John, or the letter of 1 John. Mm-hmm. It's just a simple list. And I don't mean a checklist that gets you into heaven. It's just a simple way to help me stay on track, to know, how do I know I'm living in the light?
3: Yes.
2: How do I know I'm not calling God a liar, for example, which is a big deal. When it's funny because Chapman never mentioned it. I was really waiting for him to go to 1 John, and he never does. Mm-hmm. He stays in this passage from Matthew, which is great.
3: But I thought of it. As a homeowner, you get into gardening or you don't, hire a landscaper or whatever. But as a gardener, you learn to look around and note the signs. Anybody who's a husbandman and has an orchard looks at the signs. And if I'm growing apples, I can look at the leaves, I can look at the color, I can look at the fruit, I can look at the ground underneath, and I can know certain things. As we walk in love with people, we can look at them. How you doing today? And it's prompted because they don't look quite right. So there are signs or fruits. The apple tree is going to produce apples. It's in its nature. But when it's doing well, you know.
2: Yeah.
3: Spiritually, very true.
2: Yes, and these signs of conversion is that. It helps us stay on track.
3: Mm-hmm.
2: To make sure that we're really following in the right steps. My favorite takeaway was that when, as we're converted, it is not based on our feelings. It's not based on a great life change, as he put it. It can only be based on the authority of the Word of God. Mm-hmm. That is crucial and vital, not just to me and what's going on in my life, but I know the culture at large, that anything that comes to our salvation has to be based on the authority of Word of God. Otherwise, I just get to make it up.
3: Right.
2: And that's scary.
3: And what a great picture of the infantry soldier.
2: Mm-hmm.
3: When questioned, you know, what happened to you? You're supposed to be this. Well, he said it.
2: Yeah.
3: And that was Napoleon.
2: Yes.
3: And Napoleon had every right to say it. And it was done, regardless of anything else. God alone has the right to say it. And when he says it, it's done.
2: Well, I encourage our listeners to read 1 John. It's a great letter that explains how we know that we're moved from darkness to light, to know that we're truly converted. And it is based exclusively on the authority of God's word. Hey, if you have any questions or if you have any thoughts on today's sermon or other episodes we've done, we'd love to hear from you. Our email is podcast@unshackled.org.
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The return of Jesus Christ could be any time. It could happen today or tomorrow, or it may happen, I don't know when, you don't know when. Only God the Father knows that. Yet, isn't it enough to know that Jesus could come at any time? The Apostle Paul said that. He said that Christ's return was imminent way back when, centuries ago. And here you and I are centuries later, and the same truth holds. Jesus could come at any time. Am I ready? Are you ready? 'Cause it could be perhaps today.

On April 3rd, 1887, Charles Spurgeon preached a sermon entitled On the Cross After Death. Listen to some of what he said that day. In Jesus' life, he had bled for us. Drop by drop, the bloody sweat had fallen to the ground. Then the cruel scourges drew from him purple streams. But as a little store of lifeblood was left near his heart, he poured it all out before he went his way. It is a materialistic expression, but there is something more in it than mere sentiment, that there remains among the substance of this globe a sacred relic of the Lord Jesus in the form of that blood and water. As no atom of matter ever perishes, that matter remains on earth even now. His body has gone into glory, but the blood and water are left behind. I see much more in this fact than I will now attempt to tell. O world, the Christ has marked thee with his blood, and he means to have thee. Blood and water from the heart of God's own Son have fallen down upon this dark and defiled planet, and thus Jesus has sealed it as his own, and as such, it must be transformed into a new heaven and a new earth, wherein dwelleth righteousness.

Hello there, my friend. This is BBN, the Bible Broadcasting Network. Many years ago, Martin Lloyd-Jones said this. It's about God's grace. He said, "The ultimate test of our spirituality is the measure of our amazement at the grace of God." True, isn't it? I think this is definitely worth repeating. The ultimate test of our spirituality is the measure of our amazement at the grace of God.

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1: With SRN News, I'm John Scott. It's a disappointing July retail sales report as American shoppers cut their spending.
2: An unexpected slip of 0.6%. It's the biggest drop since May of 2025 and raised concerns on Wall Street. Heather Long, chief economist at Navy Federal Credit Union, says American consumers are showing signs of fatigue. The July snapshot found consumers spent less on gas, automobiles, car parts, appliances, electronics, and online shopping. While it's too early to sound a retreat, the data released Friday by the Commerce Department, along with a sluggish jobs report, could be good news for those waiting for lower interest rates. Many economists still expect solid growth for the third quarter, but in the wake of the retail sales report, many have lowered their forecasts. I'm Jennifer King.
1: President Trump asking the U.S. Supreme Court to allow construction of his White House ballroom to continue.
3: The Trump administration is asking the U.S. Supreme Court to allow the White House to continue construction of President Donald Trump's $400 million, 90,000 square foot ballroom project while it appeals a lower court order to stop the work. Trump's Solicitor General on Friday petitioned the High Court, saying the project also includes a military complex and is vital for national security. Last week, a divided three-judge panel of the U.S. Court of Appeals for the District of Columbia Circuit ruled that Trump had to stop construction because Congress had not approved the project and that he does not have unilateral authority to build the ballroom where the White House East Wing once stood. Donna Border, Washington.
1: While talks to end the Iran war have stalled, the Trump administration appears to be reaching out to a broader swath of countries that might be able to help pressure Tehran or ease its hardline position, where traditional mediators haven't succeeded so far. They have been in touch with countries such as Austria and Greece. This is SRN News.
4: Unchanging news from God's Word to memorize is from Romans 8, verse 15. For ye have not received the spirit of bondage again to fear, but ye have received the spirit of adoption, whereby we cry, Abba, Father. That is good news. Romans 8, verse 15.
5: Like the woman at the well, I was seeking for things that could not satisfy.

It happens every single time when someone comes to know the Lord. They come to saving faith in Jesus. You know what happens? Well, lots of things happen. One of them is their name is written in the Lamb's Book of Life. Now, I can well imagine that's a pretty big book right now, and it's growing every single day. Every time someone comes to know Jesus as their very own Lord and Savior, their name is written in the Lamb's Book of Life. You know, my friend, every so often we'll share with you the numbers of salvations during the course of a year and at year's end. And we share those numbers not to pat ourselves on the back. Oh, no. To God be all the glory. We share those numbers because we rejoice that each number represents a person who came to know Jesus and that their name was written in the Lamb's Book of Life. That's what we celebrate when we mention those numbers, those salvation numbers from time to time. Whether those salvations come through the radio ministry or BBN chat or another means, every single one of those individuals, their names written in the Lamb's Book of Life. And boy, oh boy, that's worth rejoicing, isn't it?

Oswald Chambers asks this question. It's a good question. Is your mind stayed on God, or is it starved? Well, starvation of the mind, caused by neglect, is one of the chief sources of exhaustion and weakness in a servant's life. If you have never used your mind to place yourself before God, begin to do it now. There is no reason to wait for God to come to you. You must turn your thoughts and your eyes away from the face of idols and look to Him and be saved. Oswald Chambers goes on to say that your mind is the greatest gift God has given you, and it ought to be devoted entirely to Him. You should seek to be bringing every thought into captivity to the obedience of Christ. This will be one of the greatest assets of your faith when a time of trial comes, because then your faith and the Spirit of God will work together. When you have thoughts and ideas that are worthy of credit to God, learn to compare and associate them with all that happens in nature. For example, the rising and setting of the sun, the shining of the moon and the stars, and the changing of the seasons. You will begin to see that your thoughts are from God as well, and your mind will no longer be at the mercy of your impulsive thinking, but will always be used in service to God. We have sinned with our fathers and did not remember. Well then, prod your memory and wake up immediately. Don't say to yourself, "But God is not talking to me right now." Well, He ought to be. Remember whose you are and whom you serve. Encourage yourself to remember, and your affection for God will increase tenfold. Your mind will no longer be starved, but rather will be quick and enthusiastic, and your hope will be inexpressibly bright.

I've got a couple items for you from the volumes of Christian history. The first one here, 1852. Gustav Palmquist baptizes 3 converts in the Mississippi River at Rock Island. He will form the Swedish Baptist Church, which became known as the Baptist General Conference. In 1900, the death and homegoing in Portland, Maine of Cyrus Hamlin. He had been a missionary to Turkey, and he founded Roberts College. He also, by the way, introduced steel beam construction in earthquake-prone Turkey.

immortal, invisible, God only wise, in light inaccessible, hid from our eyes. Most blessed, most glorious, the Ancient of Days, Almighty, victorious, thy great name we praise. 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Thy justice, like mountains high soaring above, thy clouds which are fountains of goodness and love. To all life thou givest, to both great and small, in all life thou livest, the true life of all. We blossom and flourish as leaves on the tree, and wither and perish, but naught changeth thee. 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All laud we would render, O help us to see, 'tis only the splendor of light hideth thee. 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

0: We call it the Bible Bus. 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
1: God is speaking now to the nation, and he's saying to the nation, I want you to be holy because I am holy. God is asking them in their daily life, they're to be holy. We're told today, whether we eat or drink or whatsoever you do, do all to the glory of God. And if any man's in Christ, today's a new creation, or there is a new creation. That means that we today, just more than little habits, that we're joined to the living Christ. And old things have passed away. We're no longer joined to a legal system, joined to Christ, and we're to seek to please him today.
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3: How do you do? Mind coming with us? Destination the greatest. The road we'll follow is not an easy one, but it was traveled by a man who has learned what it means to have his heart and mind and life unshackled. From Chicago, the Pacific Garden Mission presents Unshackled, the unique dramatic series that tells true stories of real people. For over 121 years, Pacific Garden Mission has offered the open secret of new life to the men and women of Chicago's streets. And for over 48 years, this, the longest-running dramatic series in radio history, has been offering that same good news to people around the world. Unshackled now reaches into every continent on Earth, and many of these true testimonies are translated and rebroadcast in several foreign languages, including Spanish, Arabic, and Romanian. And we are increasingly amazed at the way these programs have reached out into new areas, so that you may now be listening aboard an airplane in flight over South America, in a cabin aboard a vessel in the China Seas, in a dormitory room in Burma or the Philippines, in Africa, Korea, the West Indies, Australia, or almost anywhere in the United States and Canada. And we are constantly in awe at the response we receive from people of all cultures, gender, and age, telling us how their lives have been touched and changed by these true stories that make you face yourself and think.
4: Connor, I thought you'd be halfway to Bataan by this time.
5: So did I, Captain. Have you been down to the harbor?
4: Nah, too tied up here. It's a mess.
5: Oh, you should see it. There are thousands of soldiers down there waiting for boats. But there are only a few boats. And the Jap bombers are having a field day bombing the harbor area and every other part of Manila.
4: Yeah, I expect this building to be hit any moment.
5: Oh, Captain, the whole city's taking a pasty. Our defense is a mess. The AK-AK can't get high enough to get at them.
4: Well, how's your detachment?
5: Oh, none dead yet. We still have 75 guys.
4: You're lucky.
5: Yeah, I know. But if we wait to be evacuated by boat, we may not stay lucky. What are the chances of our getting to Bataan by land?
4: Well, it can be done, but it means a long trip around Manila Bay and then back south into the peninsula. And as you know, that's where we're setting up a defense of ours.
5: Yeah. Question is, where are the Japs?
4: That's exactly the question. They're coming down from central Luzon, and we're not sure just how fast they're moving. The danger is they may reach the land end of the peninsula before you do and cut you off.
5: We still wouldn't be any worse off than we are sweating it out here in Manila.
4: Well, you're probably right about that.
5: And I have your permission to try the land route, sir?
4: Sure, go ahead. All you have to do now is line up the vehicles. And good luck.
3: That was in December 1941, just a few days after Pearl Harbor. And this is the story of a man whose life included two great adventures. One of them was uniquely his, shared by only a few companions. It was an adventure involving great danger and hardship. The second adventure was quite different. It began sometime after the first adventure had ended. It was a high and happy adventure, and will go on forever. Now for broadcast around the earth, here's program number 2525. Another true story from our classic files, the story of Clay Connor, right now on Unshackled.
6: Our detachment set out for Bataan. I knew just about as well as much about it as most people in the United States, that it was a jungle, no one, well, almost no one lived there, and that it was where Frank Buck caught the largest python in captivity. But I was destined to know much more. We rounded up a few cars and trucks to make up a convoy. Oh, it was a terrible sight we confronted as a mass of humanity ran from Manila. The evacuation caused separation of parents and children, overturned cars, a mass of, well, of injured and dying. We made the trip around Manila by land. It was Christmas morning when we arrived, and our military forces were digging in on a line stretching the entire 14 miles across the peninsula from Manila Bay to the China Sea. It was recorded as one of the toughest defense lines in history. We stopped the best Jap troops cold for more than 4 months. Then the combination of short supplies, sickness, and the pressure of more than a million enemy soldiers broke through the line. It was time to get moving again. Seven of us made our escape.
7: Feeling any better, Connor?
6: Maybe. A little. Where are the other guys?
7: They took off yesterday while you were unconscious.
6: Where are we now?
7: Oh, we must have made 20 miles before you passed out. The guys waited for a while. Then they figured you were going to die, so they took off.
6: I thought I was going to die, too. Malaria, I guess. The way I was shaking.
7: One of the guys had some Adibrin. He left it.
6: Good. Let's see if we've come 20 miles. That ought to put us pretty close to the Japs.
7: It sure does, buddy. That's their guns you hear. Not as much firing as there was, though. I guess they've gotten down to the mopping up process.
6: Yeah, if we're not lucky, we'll be mopped up, too.
7: Yeah? Can you travel?
6: Yeah, I'd better. Come on, let's get moving.
8: Sure is quiet.
6: Yeah, except when we move.
8: Cut bamboo. There's nothing worse for noise.
6: Near as I can figure, we're in the middle of enemy territory.
8: Yeah. And if we're gonna get out of Bataan alive, we gotta move through the whole Jap army.
6: You ever wonder what happens if we get caught?
8: Oh, name, rank, and serial number, I guess, then prison camp.
6: Well, let's not get caught. Let's keep watching for a road. There's supposed to be one somewhere up this way. Runs all the way across the peninsula.
7: There's the road, Connor.
6: Yeah, and loaded with Sunday drivers, look like. What this jungle needs is traffic lights.
7: You said it. We got to get across, and without being seen. The way the traffic's running, we may never have a chance.
6: Just have to wait for a break, I guess. These people must sleep sometime. The break in the stream of Japanese military traffic was a long time coming. When it did, we ran hard and got across into the cover on the north side. We ran until it was pitch black and reasoned that we'd gone far enough. We crawled into some undergrowth, pulled some brush over us as camouflage, and exhausted. We slept sound during the night, and into the mid-morning, I was awakened suddenly. Hey, Kelly, wake up. I said wake up, not talk up. Yeah, that's better.
8: Thanks for letting me breathe. What's up?
6: Everybody in this part of the world, and all of them seem to be Japs. Two patrols have passed here in the last 10 minutes. They're covering every inch of ground.
8: Say no more. I'm awake. And if I start to sneeze, you've got my permission to cut my throat.
6: If either one of us sneezes while one of those patrols is around, they'll do the throat cutting. Before we were able to get away, some of the soldiers passed within a few feet of us. Later, when they moved out, we scrounged around the area where they had been, looking for food. The filth on our faces aroused another enemy as we searched for food.
8: I'd hate to be a cat and have to live on the garbage the Jap army leaves behind.
6: Yeah. When these guys drop a handful of rice, it's a big deal.
8: I know. But I just found a bunch here on the ground, and you know what I'm gonna do with it?
6: Sure, eat it.
8: That's right, buddy. I'm glad to get it.
6: You ever see the flies and mosquitoes this bad?
8: Oh. Nope. I figure the war's a break for both of them.
6: What do you mean?
8: Oh. Well, you put two armies into a jungle like this, and for both flies and mosquitoes, it's a smorgasbord. And I'm part of it.
6: Let's get out of here. We've got to find a mountain that's high enough and dry enough so we can be free of these things.
9: We climbed into the hill country, still keeping our cover. That forced us up the cliffs and through overhangs. And then there came a place where a slide of gravel, some 20 feet wide, had cut off our pathway.
7: You think we can jump across that gravel slide?
6: I don't know. I do know if we miss, we'll start another slide and go right down over the cliff.
7: Yeah, then we better not miss. I'm gonna give it a try.
6: Okay. Here, give me your stuff. I'll toss it to you after you get over it.
7: If I get over.
6: Yeah.
7: Here, take my pack.
6: Mm-hmm.
7: The lighter we are, the better on this jump. I never was great at track and field, but this is gonna be the broad jump of the year.
6: Ah! Oh, good boy, Kelly.
7: Yeah, but I widened the gravel slide, too. Now you have further to jump.
6: Can't be helped. Here, I'm tossing you your stuff. Now catch mine, too. There you go. Now, keep your fingers crossed, Kelly. Here I come!
9: I made the jump and missed the landing. The gravel, flowing like a river, carried me down to the lid of the cliff. And then at the last instant, I caught hold of a dead tree that still clung to the almost bare rocks that broke my fall. And I was working my way down, lowering myself a foot at a time down a 400-foot drop. Kelly found his way down by another route, and we'd moved on, looking for friendly Filipinos. When at last we found them, they took us to a hidden evacuation center. By then, I was a very sick man.
10: It is a bad thing. We do not have medicine here, but what can we do?
6: I think you're doing very well, hiding all of us up here, feeding us.
10: We do not feed you very well.
6: Huh? Well, maybe not, but I'm eating better than I would have been in the jungle.
10: Also, I am told better than you would in prison camp. And maybe you would be dead already. Many Americans die in death march.
6: Death march? What's that?
10: Prisoners were taken from Bataan and marched to POW camp, many miles away. Many men, very sick, no food, little water. Many die on the way. If you had been captured, maybe you'd die too.
9: We had been saved from a fate much worse than the jungle. But our circumstances at the evacuation center were not good. Men were dying all around me from malaria and dysentery. And somehow, I lived. And during those months of recovery, I began reading a little New Testament that Lieutenant Edwards gave me. Before I left, I had read it 7 times. Even so, there were many things I didn't understand. A number of years would pass before my understanding would be opened. When my strength returned, I began to organize guerrilla forces. There were many loyal Filipinos in the hills, but there were also those who were collaborating with the Japanese. The trouble was to know the difference between them and to avoid being betrayed. And during one of those missions, 3 of my buddies and I were almost killed or captured by the enemy.
6: Hey, look out! We're surrounded!
10: The Filipinos and Japanese have joined forces. We gotta dig in.
6: I can't breathe. My heart is about to burst.
10: We might make it out if we cover ourselves with mud. There's so much grass here. I think it will camouflage us if we stay down.
6: Listen, they're trying to find us with the trucks.
10: It looks like they're covering every inch of ground.
6: They're trying to set the grass on fire with flares, but it keeps going out. They're leaving.
10: We have to wait until we're sure they're gone. It could be a trap.
6: Wow. What a narrow escape. We've got to get out of here before they come back.
10: I can go to mountains.
6: What's up there?
10: No Japanese, for one thing.
6: One thing? What else?
10: Pygmies.
5: Pygmies?
10: Oh, yes. They're little black people, very fierce. They don't like Japanese. Of course, they don't like Filipinos either.
5: How about Americans?
10: Probably not.
5: Then how can this help us?
10: I do not know, but I think we should try. Down here, we are sure to be killed.
9: That began a very strange adventure. It took some time, but finally I persuaded two pygmy boys to take me to their uncle. After that, while I tried to explain in a pygmy village my reasons for being there, I was able to successfully treat an agonizing sore on the leg of a little girl. And then the little people listened to me, and in time, I was able to set up a working relationship with the 40 family tribes.
11: You say we fight together, yes? That's
5: right. I'll teach you how.
11: We know how to fight, and we will if you bring us salt.
5: Right. I'll get it from the lowland people. Yes?
11: Then we say yes.
9: That was the beginning of the Pygmy Negrito Scouts. In time, hundreds of Filipinos brought their families to us for safekeeping. Through them, we obtained information about enemy installations. The maps we drew reached Colonel Merrill on the western side of the mountains, and he was able to transmit them to the Southwest Pacific Forces. We had many ways of keeping the Japanese troops out of our mountain hideaways. Some of them were taught to us by the Pygmies.
11: We call this pig trap.
9: I see. Bamboo spears sharpened to a fine point, and when someone steps on the vines, he triggers the spears.
11: Man step on vine, dead.
9: I see. Tell me, do you have any other little tricks like this?
11: Oh, yes. Can kill other ways, too. We show you.
9: They did, too. The Pygmies, though primitive, were also a highly self-reliant and courageous people. With their help, we were able to keep our American flag flying over this place in the Philippines for 34 months. The Pygmies also saluted our flag as part of their drill. Then, at last, came the great day when the Americans landed. We ran out to meet them, followed by a stream of Pygmies. As we approached them, we began singing loudly to let the troops know we were Americans.
12: California, here I come, right back where I started from.
3: Clay Connor's first great adventure was over, and in a minute he'll tell us about his next.
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9: My second greatest adventure happened this way. My tour of duty ended and I established myself in the insurance business in Indianapolis. One of my clients was a successful dentist named Robert K. George. One of my co-workers had some information about him he thought I should know.
14: Dr. George? Oh, yeah, he's a fine fellow. You'll probably like him a lot. Of course, there is one thing.
9: Oh? What's that?
14: He's a religious fanatic. Why, he's likely to walk right up to you and say, "Are you a Christian?"
9: Ah. Well, thanks for the tip. I made up my mind that it was good business not to offend a client. I would politely listen to Dr. George, even if he did reveal his fanaticism. Of course, I didn't expect it to happen in a public restaurant.
15: Well, now, Clay, while they're bringing our meals, I'd like to read a little passage out of my favorite book.
16: What book is that, sir?
15: Just this, my boy.
16: Oh?
15: God's precious word. Listen, here's Jesus speaking to a fine woman of Bethany by the name of Martha. I am the resurrection and the life. He that believeth in me, though he were dead, yet shall he live. And whosoever liveth and believeth in me shall never die. Believe.

0: And all during the meal, Dr. George, you kept telling me about Jesus.
1: Clay, I'm a lot older than you, and let me say this, I'm a happy man. But it's all because of the Lord Jesus Christ. It's a strange thing, but in Christ, I find life far richer and sweeter than it ever was before. And yet, I can enjoy that sweetness and still be ready to die and go to a better life with Him. No fear of the grave, no regrets. This is what the Bible calls the peace that passeth all understanding.
0: His words stuck in my mind, but I still wanted none of that fanaticism for myself. Then, a month later, Dr. George called me again. Hello? Connor speaking.
1: Clay, I'm going on a retreat for men over in Ohio, and I'd like you to go along as my guest.
0: A retreat?
1: A fine bunch of men. You'll enjoy it.
0: Oh, well, Dr. George...
1: You can arrange your time, can't you? What do you say I pick you up Friday afternoon at 2? I'll see you then.
0: On the way to the retreat, Dr. George talked about how man has a free will to choose between God and Satan. And when we got there, I found men acting as though they actually enjoyed the retreat. They sang with such enthusiasm. And then some of them spoke.
2: My relationship with the Lord is not just for Sunday and for church. God is concerned with every phase of my life, including my business. Oh, see, a while ago, I asked him to be the senior partner in my business. And you know, my affairs are far better than ever before. The figures show it. My peace of mind shows it. And my family knows it. You see, I tithe to the church and give to other Christian organizations, and God continues to provide all that is needed. George Bernard Shaw, a famous British author, said, "I must be used, built into the solid fabric of life as far as there is any usable brick in me, and thrown aside when I am used up. It is only when I am being used that I can feel my own existence and enjoy my own life." Now, philosophically, that's an interesting statement. But upon closer scrutiny, we realize that it's an empty and hollow declaration. Now, Ephesians chapter 2, verse 10 says, "For we are His workmanship, created in Christ Jesus unto good works, which God hath before ordained that we should walk in them." Amen. We are assured that we will not be used up and then thrown away, because we were made for God, and He will accomplish His purpose, and then He will take us to heaven. Oh, praise the Lord. Proverbs chapter 16, verse 3 says, "Commit thy works unto the Lord, and thy thoughts shall be established."
0: The next morning, Dr. George woke me at daybreak for a prayer meeting before breakfast. I couldn't believe that anyone would be there, but I was quite surprised.
2: Now, we're going to have a season of prayer.
0: A season of prayer? Well, they couldn't pray from September to Christmas, or could they? Well, bored and embarrassed, I began to listen as these kneeling men began to pray. Well, I was kneeling too, so as to not be conspicuous.
3: Lord, if there is anybody in this room who has never had a real experience with Jesus Christ, let him right now give his life to the Lord, that he might know the thrill that comes only from knowing Jesus as his personal Lord and Savior.
0: Without knowing it, that man was praying for me. I didn't know Jesus as my Savior. I didn't even know what he was talking about. And then, knowing only that these men from all walks of life and of all ages were happier and more peaceful than I. And I began to pray silently. Oh, Lord, I don't know what these men mean. I really don't. But if what they're saying about being saved and having a personal relationship with Jesus Christ

0: means that you want my life, Lord, I give it to you right now. From that moment on, I was perfectly comfortable among those praying men, and later, at breakfast, a man at the table asked me a question.
1: Clay, have you received the Lord Jesus as Savior?
0: Yes, sir. I just did. A little while ago, over in a prayer meeting.
1: Hallelujah, brother. Glory to God.
2: Clay, the angels in heaven are rejoicing over one who has come home.
1: Hey, fellas, let's pray all over again.
2: All right.
1: This time to thank God for giving us this new brother in Christ.
3: Clay Connor, war hero, successful businessman, loving husband, father, and grandfather, veteran of two great adventures, embarked on his ultimate adventure in 1983, his excursion into eternity. And that, my friend, is a journey we all will take one day. Our destination is determined by the decisions we make in this life. To all who have chosen Jesus Christ as Savior, he says in John chapter 3, verse 16, "For God so loved the world that he gave his only begotten Son, that whosoever believeth in him should not perish, but have everlasting life."
4: If you desire a personal relationship with Jesus Christ, or would like to speak to someone about this most important matter, we encourage you to call 1-888-NEED-HIM. 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This is a family-friendly adventure series where there's always a biblical lesson to be learned and a mystery to be solved. 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This program will feature the very words of Billy Sunday, Charles Spurgeon, Dwight L. Moody, and many more, all dramatized and delivered by our very own Unshackled actors. 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

I began listening to BBN in 1986 while in graduate school in Gainesville, Florida. I listened to WYFB, and you changed my life ever since. Thank you so much for bringing the Word of God closer to my heart. I love your ministry and thank God for you.

Thomas Merton said this many years ago. He said, "A happiness that is sought for ourselves alone can never be found, for a happiness that is diminished by being shared is not big enough to make us happy."

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2: 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So join us for today's reading with Alexander Scorby. We begin with Isaiah 45.
1: Thus saith the Lord to his anointed, to Cyrus, whose right hand I have holden to subdue nations before him. And I will loose the loins of kings to open before him the two-leaved gates, and the gates shall not be shut. I will go before thee and make the crooked places straight. I will break in pieces the gates of brass and cut in sunder the bars of iron. And I will give thee the treasures of darkness and hidden riches of secret places, that thou mayest know that I, the Lord, which call thee by thy name, am the God of Israel. For Jacob my servant's sake, and Israel mine elect, I have even called thee by thy name. I have surnamed thee, though thou hast not known me. I am the Lord, and there is none else. There is no God beside me. I girded thee, though thou hast not known me, that they may know from the rising of the sun and from the west that there is none beside me. I am the Lord, and there is none else. I form the light and create darkness. I make peace and create evil. I, the Lord, do all these things. Drop down, ye heavens from above, and let the skies pour down righteousness. Let the earth open, and let them bring forth salvation, and let righteousness spring up together. I, the Lord, have created it. Woe unto him that striveth with his maker. Let the potsherds strive with the potsherds of the earth. Shall the clay say to him that fashioneth it, What makest thou, or thy work, he hath no hands? Woe unto him that saith unto his father, What begettest thou? Or to the woman, What hast thou brought forth? Thus saith the Lord, the Holy One of Israel, and his Maker, Ask me of things to come concerning my sons, and concerning the work of my hands command ye me. I have made the earth, and created man upon it. I, even my hands, have stretched out the heavens, and all their host have I commanded. I have raised him up in righteousness, and I will direct all his ways. He shall build my city, and he shall let go my captives, not for price nor reward, saith the Lord of hosts. Thus saith the Lord, The labor of Egypt and merchandise of Ethiopia and of the Sabaeans, men of stature, shall come over unto thee, and they shall be thine. They shall come after thee. In chains they shall come over, and they shall fall down unto thee. They shall make supplication unto thee, saying, Surely God is in thee, and there is none else. There is no God. Verily thou art a God that hidest thyself, O God of Israel, the Savior. They shall be ashamed and also confounded, all of them. They shall go to confusion together that are makers of idols. But Israel shall be saved in the Lord with an everlasting salvation. Ye shall not be ashamed nor confounded, world without end. For thus saith the Lord that created the heavens, God himself that formed the earth and made it. He hath established it, he created it not in vain, he formed it to be inhabited. I am the Lord, and there is none else. I have not spoken in secret in a dark place of the earth. I said not unto the seed of Jacob, Seek ye me in vain. I, the Lord, speak righteousness. I declare things that are right. Assemble yourselves and come. Draw near together, ye that are escaped of the nations. They have no knowledge that set up the wood of their graven image and pray unto a God that cannot save. Tell ye and bring them near. Yea, let them take counsel together. Who hath declared this from ancient time? Who hath told it from that time? Have not I, the Lord? And there is no God else beside me. A just God and a Savior, there is none beside me. Look unto me, and be ye saved, all the ends of the earth, for I am God, and there is none else. I have sworn by myself, the word is gone out of my mouth in righteousness, and shall not return, that unto me every knee shall bow, every tongue shall swear. Surely, shall one say, in the Lord have I righteousness and strength. Even to him shall men come, and all that are incensed against him shall be ashamed. In the Lord shall all the seed of Israel be justified, and shall glory. Chapter 46. Bel boweth down, Nebo stoopeth. Their idols were upon the beasts and upon the cattle. Your carriages were heavy loaden. They are a burden to the weary beast. They stoop, they bow down together. They could not deliver the burden, but themselves are gone into captivity. Hearken unto me, O house of Jacob, and all the remnant of the house of Israel, which are born by me from the belly, which are carried from the womb. And even to your old age I am he, and even to hoar hairs will I carry you. I have made and I will bear, even I will carry and will deliver you. To whom will ye liken me and make me equal and compare me, that we may be like? They lavish gold out of the bag and weigh silver in the balance, and hire a goldsmith, and he maketh it a god. They fall down, yea, they worship. They bear him upon the shoulder, they carry him and set him in his place, and he standeth. From his place shall he not remove. Yea, one shall cry unto him, yet can he not answer, nor save him out of his trouble. Remember this, and show yourselves men. Bring it again to mind, O ye transgressors. Remember the former things of old. For I am God, and there is none else. I am God, and there is none like me, declaring the end from the beginning, and from ancient times the things that are not yet done, saying, My counsel shall stand, and I will do all my pleasure. Calling a ravenous bird from the east, the man that executeth my counsel from a far country. Yea, I have spoken it. I will also bring it to pass. I have purposed it, I will also do it. Hearken unto me, ye stout-hearted that are far from righteousness. I bring near my righteousness, it shall not be far off, and my salvation shall not tarry, and I will place salvation in Zion for Israel my glory. Chapter 47. Come down and sit in the dust, O virgin daughter of Babylon, sit on the ground. There is no throne, O daughter of the Chaldeans, for thou shalt no more be called tender and delicate. Take the millstones and grind meal. Uncover thy locks, make bare the leg, uncover the thigh, pass over the rivers. Thy nakedness shall be uncovered, yea, thy shame shall be seen. I will take vengeance, and I will not meet thee as a man. As for our Redeemer, the Lord of hosts is his name, the Holy One of Israel. Sit thou silent and get thee into darkness, O daughter of the Chaldeans, for thou shalt no more be called the Lady of Kingdoms. I was wroth with my people. I have polluted mine inheritance and given them into thine hand. Thou didst show them no mercy. Upon the ancient hast thou very heavily laid thy yoke, and thou saidst, I shall be a lady forever, so that thou didst not lay these things to thy heart. Neither didst remember the latter end of it. Therefore hear now this, thou that art given to pleasures, that dwellest carelessly, that sayest in thine heart, I am and none else beside me. I shall not sit as a widow, neither shall I know the loss of children. But these two things shall come to thee in a moment, in one day, the loss of children and widowhood. They shall come upon thee in their perfection, for the multitude of thy sorceries, and for the great abundance of thine enchantments. For thou hast trusted in thy wickedness, thou hast said, None seeth me. Thy wisdom and thy knowledge it hath perverted thee, and thou hast said in thine heart, I am and none else beside me. Therefore shall evil come upon thee, thou shalt not know from whence it riseth. And mischief shall fall upon thee, thou shalt not be able to put it off. And desolation shall come upon thee suddenly, which thou shalt not know. Stand now with thine enchantments, and with the multitude of thy sorceries, wherein thou hast labored from thy youth, if so be thou shalt be able to profit, if so be thou mayest prevail. Thou art wearied in the multitude of thy counsels. Let now the astrologers, the stargazers, the monthly prognosticators stand up and save thee from these things that shall come upon thee. Behold, they shall be as stubble, the fire shall burn them, they shall not deliver themselves from the power of the flame, there shall not be a coal to warm at, nor fire to sit before it. Thus shall they be unto thee with whom thou hast labored, even thy merchants, from thy youth. They shall wander every one to his quarter, none shall save thee. Chapter 48. Hear ye this, O house of Jacob, which are called by the name of Israel, and are come forth out of the waters of Judah, which swear by the name of the Lord, and make mention of the God of Israel, but not in truth nor in righteousness. For they call themselves of the holy city, and stay themselves upon the God of Israel, the Lord of hosts is his name. I have declared the former things from the beginning, and they went forth out of my mouth, and I showed them. I did them suddenly, and they came to pass. Because I knew that thou art obstinate, and thy neck is an iron sinew, and thy brow brass, I have even from the beginning declared it to thee. Before it came to pass, I showed it thee, lest thou shouldest say, mine idol hath done them, and my graven image, and my molten image hath commanded them. Thou hast heard, see all this, and will not ye declare it? I have showed thee new things from this time, even hidden things, and thou didst not know them. They are created now, and not from the beginning, even before the day when thou heardest them not, lest thou shouldest say, behold, I knew them. Yea, thou heardest not, yea, thou knewest not, yea, from that time that thine ear was not opened, for I knew that thou wouldest deal very treacherously, and wast called a transgressor from the womb. For my name's sake will I defer mine anger, and for my praise will I refrain for thee, that I cut thee not off. Behold, I have refined thee, but not with silver. I have chosen thee in the furnace of affliction. For mine own sake, even for mine own sake, will I do it. For how should my name be polluted? And I will not give my glory unto another. Hearken unto me, O Jacob and Israel, my called. I am he. I am the first. I also am the last. Mine hand also hath laid the foundation of the earth, and my right hand hath spanned the heavens. When I call unto them, they stand up together. All ye assemble yourselves and hear. Which among them hath declared these things? The Lord hath loved him. He will do his pleasure on Babylon, and his arm shall be on the Chaldeans. I, even I, have spoken. Yea, I have called him. I have brought him, and he shall make his way prosperous. Come ye near unto me, hear ye this. I have not spoken in secret from the beginning. From the time that it was, there am I. And now the Lord God and his Spirit hath sent me. Thus saith the Lord thy Redeemer, the Holy One of Israel, I am the Lord thy God, which teacheth thee to profit, which leadeth thee by the way that thou shouldest go. O, that thou hadst hearkened to my commandments, then had thy peace been as a river, and thy righteousness as the waves of the sea. Thy seed also had been as the sand, and the offspring of thy bowels like the gravel thereof. His name should not have been cut off nor destroyed from before me. Go ye forth of Babylon, flee ye from the Chaldeans, with a voice of singing declare ye, tell this, utter it even to the end of the earth. Say ye, the Lord hath redeemed his servant Jacob. And they thirsted not when he led them through the deserts. He caused the waters to flow out of the rock for them. He clave the rock also, and the waters gushed out. There is no peace, saith the Lord, unto the wicked.
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Psalm 146, verses 1 and 2. Praise ye the Lord. Praise the Lord, O my soul. While I live, will I praise the Lord. I will sing praises unto my God while I have any being.

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Be listening for that, and be listening and participating with the Family Altar. That'll be on at 4 a.m., 3 a.m. Central Time. 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
1: I've met many Christians who are not happy with their lot in life. They may see themselves as qualified for a high position, yet no one will hire them. They may wonder why they have few friends, though they work hard at friendships. I think that the Apostle Paul can shed some light on why we sometimes feel like square pegs.

eggs in round holes. This is Erwin Lutzer, and tonight on Songs in the Night, I'm continuing a series titled Our Guilt, His Grace, a study in the book of Romans. As we turn to Romans chapter 12, we'll find some keys to finding your place in life. You stay tuned.

Good evening, everyone. From historic Moody Church in the heart of Chicago come Songs in the Night with Dr. Erwin Lutzer, soloists Glenn Jurian and Bert Kettinger, the King's Carolers, and organist John Innes. This is Songs in the Night. So

0: And now, here is Dr. Lutzer.
1: Thanks, Bill, and good evening to you, my friends. I'm sure that all of us know what it is to feel out of place, perhaps even like a counterfeit coin on an offering plate. All of us at times have felt that we did not fit. And I feel sorry for those who feel that they have a job that does not suit them or circumstances that do not suit them. But equally disturbing is the fact that there are many people who feel out of place even when serving God. Tonight, my friend, I invite you to listen to the still small voice of the Holy Spirit as we begin. Bert Kettinger comes now to put our hearts in the right place for what the Lord is going to teach us.

I'm sure, my friend, you've experienced, as I have at times, the presence, the glory, and the power of the Lord. Most assuredly, He is with us. Thanks so much, Bert. Romans chapter 12, verse 3, Paul tells us that we must know three truths in order that we might fit. First, he says, know yourself. He writes, "For through the grace given to me, I say to every man among you not to think of himself more highly than he ought to think, but to think so as to have sound judgment, as God has allotted to each a measure of faith." Now, you know, Paul began this section by exhorting us to worship God and to present our bodies a living sacrifice. And now he says, do not think of yourself more highly than you ought to think. A person who falls into this trap usually expresses his high opinion of himself. He may brag and tell you how capable he is, or maybe he boasts about other people he has met. But nobody loves a braggart. So he may respond by depreciating himself, hoping that you will correct him. So he'll say something like, well, I'm not very good at, and then, you know, you can fill in the blank. What he's hoping is that you will say that he's wrong. He desperately is looking for a compliment. Well, tongue in cheek, someone has suggested that we expose this kind of hypocrisy by simply agreeing with him and saying, yeah, you're right, you aren't very good at singing, or you aren't very good looking. That'll shock him into reality. Perhaps you've heard of the man who went to a psychiatrist and described his problem as feeling inferior. But the psychiatrist looked at the man's charts and tests and said, you don't have a problem at all. You really are inferior. Well, more seriously, the Apostle Paul says that we should think soberly or with sound judgment. The Greek word used here has to do with sanity. Notice the clear implication. If a man thinks of himself more highly than he ought to think, he is insane. In fact, is that not the case with many mentally ill people? You've heard of people who think that they are either Jesus Christ or Napoleon. But what does it mean to think of yourself soberly? It means to have a realistic understanding of the sinfulness of the human heart. But it also means that we see ourselves as those who inherit spiritual blessings. We see ourselves as benefiting from Christ. Dr. Alan Redpath, a former pastor here at the Moody Church, suffered a stroke, and he went through a period of great depression. Looking back on that time, he said that he learned, quote, "The only good thing about Alan Redpath is Jesus Christ." Now, I'd say that that is thinking with sound judgment. To think soberly about oneself means that I know that without Christ I can do nothing, and yet with Him I can do all things. I think that God spends a lot of time working in our lives to bring us to the point where we are willing to think about ourselves with sound judgment. What's a midlife crisis? Imagine a man 45 years old. He has high hopes for himself, but now his dreams appear to be gone. He comes to grips with his own mortality and shortcomings. He's learning to think soberly, accurately, about who he really is. Usually this kind of sound judgment comes about only with a struggle. I just like to paraphrase Romans chapter 12, verse 3. Paul says, "I give you this message because it was given to me by God, and I received it by grace. I didn't deserve it, I didn't earn it, and neither did you. So approach the throne of God with thankfulness and sober judgment, and rejoice that even the faith that you have in Christ was a faith given to you by God.

He has given you a measure of faith with the express purpose that you exercise that faith in the body of Christ.

You know, sometimes we complain about our vocation or our status or lack of it, but let's keep in mind the words of this song. For the glory of the Lord, we've been created. And that, at the end of the day, is that which is most important. We live for God. Paul says, if you want to fit, you should first of all know yourself, know your strengths, know your limitations. And then he says in this passage, know your gifts. Chapter 12, verse 4, for just as we have many members in one body, and all the members do not have the same function, so we who are many are one body in Christ, and individually members of one another. Note that Paul is not describing the unity within a single church, but the unity within the whole body of Christ, the church universal, if you want to call it that. We should see ourselves not just as members of an individual congregation, but we are members of Christ, united under His rulership. Paul uses the human body as an illustration. When you look into the mirror, you see unity and diversity. We function as a body, yet each member is different. Imagine living with someone who is nothing but one big ear, or someone who is only an eye. But all that you could do then is watch television. Or worse yet, think of someone who is nothing but tongue. No, God has not made such mistakes. The body of Christ is like the human body. It has unity and diversity. Everyone with a different gift, and even those who have similar gifts are different in the exercise of those gifts. Paul lists seven gifts here. Prophecy, that's the ability to speak forth the word of God. Service, the uncanny ability to be there when you're needed. Teaching, that's a gift of communication. Exhortation, the ability to speak God's word with practical application. Giving, sensitivity to human need. Then there is leading, that is the gift of leadership. That's a person who takes charge in certain situations. And finally, the gift of mercy. You know, you can tell the person who has the gift of mercy because he is helping other people. Now, don't miss my main point. At times, each of us must exercise all of these gifts. Even if you don't think your gift is giving, that does not mean that you shouldn't give. Showing mercy is the responsibility of each of us. But there's no doubt that we all have a given aptitude, a special ability. As John Calvin said, the society of the godly cannot exist except when each one is content with his own measure and imparts to others the gifts which he has received and allows himself by turns to be assisted by the gifts of others. Now, I want you to hear me, my friend. If you are dissatisfied with your gift, you are dissatisfied with God. He's the Creator. If He would have wanted you to have certain gifts, different gifts, He would have given them to you. And I need to say that within the church today, there is great untapped potential. Just think of what it would be like if you gave your children gifts at Christmas, but they refused to open them. God has given gifts to His people, and sometimes they don't use them. You say, well, Pastor Lutzer, I don't know what my gift is. Well, just begin meeting needs wherever you find them, and God will begin to confirm your place, your very special place, within the body of Christ.

I've often thought what the body of Jesus Christ would look like if all of us took seriously the fact that what we have is not ours, it's been given. Freely you have received, freely give. What generosity there would be among us. Thanks so much, Glenn. Paul is talking about where we fit within the body of Jesus Christ. He says we need to know ourselves, we need to know our gifts, but now we come to something very critical. We need to know our motives. He says, let love be without hypocrisy, abhor what is evil, cling to what is good. The Living Bible puts it this way, don't just pretend that you love others, really love them. Could I just probe in your heart for a moment and ask you, as I ask myself, why do you do what you do? Is it to be seen? Jesus would say that then you have your reward here on earth. In fact, he said no one is ever rewarded twice. If you are seen of men and get their rewards, don't expect any rewards in eternity. You know, so often we pray that God will make us godly. That's godlike. But actually, for him to do this, we must be willing to love. Our motives must be pure. In the Gospel of Luke, Christ says that if we love our enemies, we are like God. For he himself causes the sun to shine on ungrateful and evil men. Love is of God, and love should be the motive with which we serve other people. If we don't serve out of love, we are conducting nothing more than a charade. The reason that love stands at the beginning of the list of the fruit of the Spirit is because you and I desperately need it, and it resides in God alone. And when we love, we can forgive. I once knew a man who was a lay preacher, but his own son put his mother, that is to say, the man's wife, to death. Here's the man at the funeral of his wife, dead at the hands of his son. The man was so bitter, he said, for 10 years I lived one half inch from hell. But now if you had met him, you would have realized that he lives one half inch from heaven. He chose to lay down all bitterness. Regardless of those who had spoken against him, regardless of the hurts, he chose to respond in love rather than hatred. In fact, today he says, no man can cause me to hate him. The motivation and power of love. So my friend tonight, know yourself, know your gifts, know your motive, and you'll find where you fit in God's kingdom. People who fit well are people who are realistic about themselves and their gifts, and who have made love their supreme motive for serving our Lord.

0: Tonight, Dr. Erwin Lutzer brought the 11th in a 14-part series on Our Guilt, His Grace, a study in the book of Romans. 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Our address once again, Songs in the Night, Moody Church, 1635 North LaSalle Boulevard, Chicago, Illinois, 60614. Music tonight came to us from the King's Carolers, Faith Wilson, Gail Fletterer, Joanna Hedinga, and Marcia Twedell. Our soloists were Glenn Jorian and Bert Kettinger, along with John Innes at the keyboards. This is Bill Davis, thanking you for tuning in. And here once again is Dr. Lutzer.
1: Our Father, today we ask in the name of Jesus that you will make us content with where you put us in the body of Jesus Christ. Tonight, Father, my heart is heavy, especially for those who have friction in relationships and where there is broken fellowship among believers. Even as the Apostle Paul asked, we pray that we might love without hypocrisy. Help us, Father, to prefer others above ourselves and to live according to the principles of your holy word with love and compassion and understanding. So for all who have listened tonight, grant them these graces, we pray in Jesus' blessed name. Amen.

0: Hello there, friend, and welcome to the BBN Family Altar Prayer Time. Here on the Bible Broadcasting Network, we will be able to lift up the needs of whatever may trouble us, the challenges that we face, our needs, our wants, our praises as well, answered prayer requests. Whatever the case is, we will be able to lift them up to the Lord in just a few minutes. But first, we'll listen to an encouraging word and devotional from BBN's very own David Wyatt. David.
1: And the children of Israel wept for Moses in the plains of Moab 30 days. So the days of weeping and mourning for Moses were ended. And Joshua the son of Nun was full of the spirit of wisdom, for Moses had laid his hands upon him, and the children of Israel hearkened unto him, and did as the Lord commanded Moses. Deuteronomy 34, 8 and 9. Well, as we move nearer the amazing conclusion of this awesome 34th chapter of Deuteronomy and the account of Moses' great life of service to his Savior in our preparation for prayer and praise today, we see Israel's response to his death and how the Lord brought healing and preparation to move forward. Our Savior surely knows we need time for mourning the loss of those He's given us to bring guidance and fellowship in our lives, as well as close loved ones who have become a part of us. Yet He also knows that there comes a time we must move on, and the Lord also provides for us in this as well. Verse 9, And Joshua the son of Nun was full of the spirit of wisdom, for Moses had laid his hands upon him, and the children of Israel hearkened unto him, and did as the Lord commanded Moses. Now we note here how the Lord cares, as the people are just beginning to heal from the pain of loss, that there is continuity between the passing of Moses and the beginning of Joshua's leadership as he's been in training under Moses. Yet the time comes when there must be the move forward in the life of a family, congregation, or any part of the body of Christ in our day as well, since the main focus is on Christ Himself, who gives us our servant leaders in the first place and is our ultimate leader. As Hebrews 3:1-4 reminds us, Wherefore, holy brethren, partakers of the heavenly calling, consider the apostle and high priest of our profession, Christ Jesus, who was faithful to him that appointed him, as also Moses was faithful in all his house. For this man was counted worthy of more glory than Moses, inasmuch as he who hath builded the house hath more honor than the house. For every house is builded by some man, but he that built all things is God. The writer of the Hebrews made mention of the faithfulness of our Lord while he was here carrying out the will of his Father, and how he is faithful to us in our need. Well, as we close for today, we're reminded in all this of the greatness and unchanging nature of our wonderful Savior as we are taken through all the changes and uncertainties of life and death, and the rock-solid nature of our relationship with our God. Hebrews 13:8 once again, Jesus Christ the same yesterday and today and forever. Well, as Joshua took the mantle of leadership, he was successful, and the people heeded and followed his leadership only because he was, as the scripture said, full of the spirit of wisdom. We're also reminded today once again of the magnificent benefits of being in Christ. John 14:16-18, Jesus said, And I will pray the Father, and he shall give you another Comforter, that he may abide with you forever, even the Spirit of truth, whom the world cannot receive, because it seeth him not, neither knoweth him. But ye know him, for he dwelleth with you, and shall be in you. I will not leave you comfortless, I will come to you. And then 1 Corinthians 1:30, Paul says, But of him are ye in Christ Jesus, who of God is made unto us wisdom and righteousness and sanctification and redemption. Well, on that glorious note of truth from God's Word to us in Christ, we'll rejoin our waiting BBN announcer as we share together in prayer and praise round our loving Lord's throne of grace in the BBN Family Altar Prayer Time.
0: Thank you, David, for the reminder. What better place to look for wisdom than from God when we don't know where to go, when we don't know what to do? And now, friend, would you join me in lifting up these prayer requests to our Heavenly Father? Pray for a son who is struggling with blindness and sleep apnea.

Please pray for a lady who is struggling with severe macular degeneration. Pray also for her husband, who has cancer.

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Also pray for a young daughter who was recently diagnosed with sleep apnea and her parents as they navigate treatment decisions.

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Pray for his MRI to go well and for the results to come back cancer-free.

Remember to pray for a lady who is struggling with a prolonged recovery from a broken wrist.

And would you pray for a friend who is battling a rare disease and needs healing so he can return home?

Let's pray for all of these together now, friend. Our Heavenly Father, we come before you today grateful for that which you have given us. Help us not to take for granted your new mercies every day, your love that shines on us, your blessings that we find everywhere. Help us to search for these as they are in plain view. They do not hide from us. You do not keep your love from us. We thank you for giving us that which we don't deserve, that which we certainly did not earn. And we praise you for the wonderful God that you are. We ask that you would work in the lives of many, that you would give healing, that you would help in situations financially, physically, mentally, spiritually, in whatever capacity, Lord. We are flawed. We are human. We pray first for healing, but Lord, help us to also pray that your glory would shine through in the end. If through our testimony, if through our story, that we may share your gospel truth, and it will have been worth it. Lord, we do pray all of this in your name. Amen.

Bless the Lord, O my soul, and all that is within me, bless his holy name. Let's do that, my friend, right here, right now. This is BBN, the Bible Broadcasting Network.

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1: I never lose the wonder of the power of the Word of God to change a life. Let me tell you what happened. There's a verse over in the book of Hebrews, and this happens many times, but I share this unique one. For the Word of God is quick and powerful and sharper than any two-edged sword, piercing even to the dividing asunder the soul and spirit and a joint and marrow, and is a discerner of the thoughts and intents of the heart. Now, let me tell you what I really think God's saying here. This book will get to the very bottom of your life. And you know what? It does. In fact, I'll share this story with you because it just kind of says what happens here at BBN so frequently. One of the listeners called in, and she was had listened to us for quite a while, and all of a sudden, she got upset, and she said, "I want to know who gave that preacher so much information about her life." She even threatened, this listener even threatened, to get her attorney to look into where that information was leaked out. Now, mind you, she's listening to BBN, and in her mind, we have probed into the very depths of her life as has happened. Well, you know what it is. It's Hebrews 4:12, the Word of God. This is a living book, the God-given book to you and me, and it is a sword of the Spirit, not of the flesh. It's a sword of the Spirit. And as you put on that armor of God and take the sword of the Spirit, which is the Word of God, you know, you are a dangerous person out there for a person who is living in sin and corruption and conviction within their life. You share it. As you share the Word of God with people, you quote the Scripture, it is a sword to them. So use it today.

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2: With SRN News, I'm John Scott. President Trump talks crime rates and politics in Nassau County, New York, home of County Executive Bruce Blakeman, New York's Republican candidate for governor.
3: President Trump promoted his record on crime during a trip to a police academy in suburban Long Island.
4: We're showing what is possible when you finally have a president in the White House who supports our police.
3: New crime statistics released by the FBI Friday showed the homicide rate in the U.S. dropped more than 18% last year, and overall violent crime was down by 9.3%. Trump flipped Nassau County in 2024. He used the New York visit to pump up local Republican candidates.
4: And he's a winner, Bruce Blakeman.
3: And drag Democrats as he looks to boost battleground races heading into the November midterm elections. I'm Jennifer King.
2: In Ukraine, at least one person killed, dozens injured in overnight Russian attack.
5: In Ukraine's eastern Donetsk region, a Russian glide bomb demolished six floors of a 10-story apartment block, killing one person and wounding at least 16 others, Ukraine President Volodymyr Zelensky says, while at least five people were injured after a Russian drone strike on an apartment building in the city of Smila in Ukraine's central Cherkasy region, according to the State Emergency Service of Ukraine. The strike sparked a fire in a nine-story residential building and caused widespread damage. And at least one person has been killed and 17 others injured following a Russian airstrike in Kramatorsk. I'm Charles Delatesma.
2: An Israeli airstrike on southern Lebanon killing seven people, one of the deadliest attacks since a truce between Israel and Hezbollah began on June 20th. Despite that truce, Israel's military continues almost daily attacks. A Maryland state tax court struck down the state's tax on digital advertising, saying it violates the Federal Internet Freedom Tax Act and parts of the U.S. Constitution. This is SRN News.
6: Unchanging news from God's Word to memorize is from Romans 8, verse 15. For ye have not received the spirit of bondage again to fear, but ye have received the spirit of adoption, whereby we cry, Abba, Father. That is good news. Romans 8, verse 15.

Another hour of God-honoring music and Bible teaching is on your radio on BBN. I welcome you to it. Ed Phillips here in the BBN studio early on your Saturday morning. How about it? Saturday morning, August 15th, 2026, right in the middle of the month of August.

Serving the Lord with Gladness, this is BBN, the Bible Broadcasting Network. Next song up, it's entitled, We'll All Sing Hallelujah.

God is love, my friend. He is love. And I think John chapter 3, verses 16 and 17 sum that up beautifully. For God so loved the world that he gave his only begotten Son, that whosoever believeth in him should not perish, but have everlasting life. For God sent not his Son into the world to condemn the world, but that the world through him might be saved.

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1: Hi, this is Donna, and I want to thank you so much for your ministry on the air. I listen to you on my radio. I listen to you on my iPhone. I listen to you all the time because it's so encouraging and so spiritually uplifting. Bless you, folks. Thank you so much. I support your ministry, and good Lord willing, we'll continue to do so.

Do you desire a closer walk with the Lord? Do you? I know I do many times. Oh, my goodness, a closer walk with the Lord? Sure, absolutely. Now, next question. What are you doing about it? What am I doing about it? I think you know the answers, at least some of the answers, and then there are other answers. And I'm not talking about legalism. I'm not talking about boxes to check off. I'm talking about real true love for the Lord, real intimacy with the Lord, intimacy from the heart. And then that's how the closer walk goes and flows, that closer walk with the Lord. I pray that's the case with you today, my friend, that you'll experience a closer walk with Him.

Well, that'll wrap things up for another time in the BBN studio. As always, before I take my leave, I leave with you Romans 15, verse 13. Now the God of hope fill you with all joy and peace in believing, that ye may abound in hope through the power of the Holy Ghost. Well, Lord willing, I'll be back with you Sunday, 2 p.m., 1 p.m. Central Time. Till then, Ed Phillips saying, so long for now.

Speaking the truth in love on this Saturday morning, this is the Bible Broadcasting Network. Hi, my name is Mike Dyes. Welcome. We're here in the BDN Music Room.

Scottish novelist James Barrie said, "Always be a little kinder than necessary." And life is a long lesson in humility. James 4, "Humble yourselves in the sight of the Lord, and he shall lift you up." 1 Peter 5, "Humble yourselves therefore under the mighty hand of God, that he may exalt you in due time."

Why does cholesterol matter? Well, high blood cholesterol is one of the major risk factors for heart disease. When there's too much cholesterol, a fat-like substance in your blood, it builds up in the walls of your arteries. Over time, this buildup causes hardening of the arteries so that they become narrowed and blood flow to the heart is slowed or blocked altogether. Ask your doctor about cholesterol. A message from the National Institutes of Health.

0: Now, with a BBN Ministry update, here's our Public Relations Ministry representative, Rob Dalton.
1: Historians say that the deadliest fire in U.S. history took place in Peshtigo, Wisconsin on October 8, 1871. This small logging town of 2,000 residents benefited from supplying timber to the world's largest lumber trade market in nearby Chicago. The Midwest had experienced one of the driest summers ever recorded. The National Weather Service stated that railroad workers started a brush fire that became an inferno with 100-mile-per-hour winds. The town, whose buildings and sidewalks were made of wood and whose streets were wood chips, was consumed in 60 minutes. Half of its residents were numbered among the estimated 2,500 casualties. Individuals in the midst of these horrific conditions thought the end of the world was coming. The horror and helplessness of that evening is unimaginable. A real-life event like this should give those of us who know the Lord Jesus pause as we consider His promise that the end of the world is coming. People are seeking solutions today. The Bible Broadcasting Network communicates by radio and the internet the way to prepare for the end of the world in 8 of the most populated languages that exist. We also have the opportunity to help through our BBN Chat ministry. Consider the young man in Romania who came to chat devastated by a broken relationship. After hearing of and believing in Jesus, he was overjoyed in his newfound relationship with the one who delivered him from wrath to come. Thank you for your prayers and financial support, which enables us to rescue the perishing, care for the dying. Jesus is merciful. Jesus still saves.

Do you want to be popular? Adlai Stevenson, American statesman, once said, "A free society is one where it is safe to be unpopular." You know, these days, a lot of people want to be popular. The question is, though, what are you willing to give up? How high is that on your priority list? Is it higher than doing the right thing? Is it higher than being kind to people, even those who are unpopular? What are our priorities as we face a new day?

praise the living God for BBN. Please don't ever change. God is the same yesterday, today, and forever. And on my way to work, I tell you the truth, the Holy Spirit just bless me through your music. I thank God for your word and for your entire staff, for your entire program. I'm grateful for BBN. I listen to you every day. Hallelujah, Jesus. God bless you mightily. In Jesus' name.

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1: With SRN News, I'm Bob Agnew in Washington. The victory of so-called Democratic Socialists in recent primary elections may ironically turn out to be a blessing for Republicans in November. On the Salem News program this week on Capitol Hill with Tony Perkins, House Speaker Mike Johnson says November midterms will let Americans choose between two starkly different visions for America's future.
2: But it's not just a contrast between common sense and crazy. It's a contrast between common sense and communism. Literally, communism. That's what we're facing right now. Incredible as it is, in November of this year, we are going to have the fateful, cataclysmic battle between two completely different visions for America. Are we going to maintain our matchless constitutional republic, or are we going to go down this dark, dangerous, deadly road of communism? That is the choice for Americans, and they're beginning to see that. And I think that's going to be a huge thing for turnout for us in November.
1: Speaker Johnson's full views on the upcoming midterms will be heard when This Week on Capitol Hill is broadcast beginning at 10 a.m. Eastern Time this morning on the Salem News Channel. Former Trump National Security Advisor KT McFarland tells the Salem Radio Network government employees need to be held accountable. She points to the most recent example, former NIH Director Anthony Fauci, who's accused of withholding medical information about the COVID vaccine from the American people.
3: If you look at Fauci, Fauci killed people, right? He killed, I can't tell you how many people I know who had miscarriages having had that, had the vaccine while they were pregnant.
1: She has a new book out called Revolution Trump. A Democrat senator making a surprising announcement.
4: Pennsylvania Democratic Senator John Fetterman says he will not campaign against Republican colleague David McCormick if McCormick runs for re-election in 2030. Fetterman called McCormick a great guy and a friend. The two senators have worked together on several efforts, including a joint fundraising committee and a project to represent Pennsylvania after the governor declined state funding. Willie Nelson, Washington.
1: And this is SRN News.
0: That's the news of the changing world scene. Now here's the unchanging good news from God's Word. Romans 8:15, for ye have not received the spirit of bondage again to fear, but ye have received the spirit of adoption, whereby we cry, Abba, Father. Romans 8:15, our good news memory verse for this week.
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6: Brandon's father was dying of cancer in his 50s. Wanting to help, Brandon talked his parents into moving in with him so he could assist them. His dad loved the tropics, but could no longer travel. So Brandon got creative. He landscaped a pond behind his house, stocked it with fish, and installed a waterfall that tumbled over rocks. He trucked in 3 loads of beach sand, added banana trees, lights, and tiki torches, and built an awning for shade. His dad spent his last days enjoying a backyard island paradise. Brandon's actions reflect the kind of harmony between parents and children envisioned in Exodus 20. There, God, through Moses, instructed the children of Israel, honor your father and your mother, so that you may live long in the land the Lord your God has given you. That directive grows out of the commands to love and respect our Heavenly Father, and bridges to the last 5 commands, which instruct us how to love and respect our fellow human beings. Don't murder. Don't commit adultery. Don't steal. Don't lie. Don't covet. Honoring parents might come easily for some. For others, it's extremely difficult. There's too much pain and distrust. Old wounds refuse to heal. We can commit them to God our Father, who understands that pain. He enables us to live in His love. Today's encouragement was provided by Our Daily Bread Ministries.

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Bit of Heaven with Lewis Paul Lehman at 30 minutes past the hour. 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E.E. Hewitt wrote, "The trusting heart to Jesus clings, nor any ill forebodes, but at the cross of Calvary sings, praise God for lifted loads. When to the throne of grace I flee, I find the promise true. The mighty arms upholding me will bear my burdens too."

0: Take a minute from your busy schedule and meditate with me over a great spiritual truth. The cloud's moving. Let's back up and follow it. No doubt was heard throughout the camp of Israel. Numbers chapter 9 spells out this commandment of the Lord through Moses to his people. When the cloud was taken up from the tabernacle, the children of Israel journeyed. And in the place where the cloud abode, there the children of Israel pitched their tents. And whether it was by day or by night that the cloud was taken up, they journeyed. At the commandment of the Lord they rested, and at the commandment of the Lord they journeyed. God led, and his people followed. A time to rest and a time to labor, but always as the Lord commanded. How we as Christians need this today, to be led by his Spirit all day, every day, and at night too. But how can we know the way? Thomas asked Jesus. And Jesus replied, I am the way. Friend, if we read and heed his word, we'll always know the way. In Hebrews chapter 12, verses 1 and 2, we read, Let us lay aside every weight and the sin which does so easily beset us, and let us run with patience the race that is set before us, looking unto Jesus, the author and finisher of our faith. Friend, if we wait upon the Lord, he'll direct our paths. This is Bryant Nelson closing with a word from the Psalms. Selah, meditate on this.
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I was reading about Maura. Maura recently began listening to BBN. Somebody helped her to pair her cell phone with our BBN app. Well, she listens throughout the day. Interestingly enough, she's 102 years old. And more importantly, she loves the Lord. Reaching folks around the world, this is BBN. It's the power of God's Word that makes the difference, isn't it?

Americans gulp down 12 billion aspirin tablets a year. At least a few billion of these are taken for headaches which need cure, not just relief. 6,000 tons of aspirin tablets dissolved in American tummies do not cure what is wrong with us. Our headache is only a symptom of a deeper problem. Our hearts are disturbed because of sin. We need pardon, not just escape. There is a beautiful picture in Genesis 33:13, when Esau and Jacob had been reconciled. Esau invites Jacob to follow him and his men, but Jacob has a primary consideration. He says the children are tender or frail, and the flocks and herds with young are with me. Jacob insists that his pace must be that which the children can endure. So be it. Blessed be that home and that church which recognizes there is a pace which the children can endure. Blessed be the father and mother who remember that they are coding their children for future conduct. There are multitudes of things for a child to learn. Many of these come without struggle. How to walk, how to blow his nose, to come home at supper time, unless he's playing baseball, chasing a frog, or talking to girls. The difficult lessons are those of character and attitude, the lessons which are spiritually and morally commensurate with a regenerated nature, but do not fit peacefully into the nature and disposition until we are truly born again. There are standards of conduct which are normal to one who has been truly converted, and until that time they're an irritation and deemed unreasonable. To understand how much can be demanded in these fields is the art of spiritual discretion. The home must be the original instructor in the basic concepts of the Christian life. That includes faith in Jesus Christ as Savior, obedience to Him as Lord, but also includes such down-to-earth matters as faithfulness in church attendance, giving, and charity to the unfortunate. Another assignment in the commonplace is sex. This facet of life has been exaggerated out of all its normal proportions and has become a great golden god of extravagant measurements. Sex is big business. It sells merchandise, makes artless people acceptable as entertainers, turns trashy literature into a parlor piece, and transforms spoiled teenagers into clients who buy records and stampede into stardom some voiceless singer who has this utterly divine quality. He is sexy. It is also judged that if you don't dig that beat, you are past the age of being important. This sex emphasis has been accompanied with a moral relaxation that has spurned codes, ethics, and restrictions as unworthy of the new freedom. Parents are suddenly overwhelmed with all of this. How do I tell my children about sex? Sex has the potential of producing great happiness and satisfaction under proper use. It also has the potential of destroying lives when improperly used. This should not cause a panic, however. Sex is not a new invention. Every generation has been aware of it, and history records periods of extreme liberality and extreme shyness in this area. We flee as though from a plague the puritanical attitude of saying nothing about sex, or acting as though sex were sinful, nasty, and unmentionable. Undoubtedly, this is not ideal, but the puritanical or Victorian practices did not put sex out of business, nor ruin more lives than are being ruined by our more modern approach. Somehow the mystery of life and love did dawn on those darkened intelligences who were told nothing by their parents. They established homes which, by percentage, were as successful as ours. Their rate of juvenile delinquency, their general posture and character, inner peace and full satisfaction in life, compare favorably with us. Sex is a thoroughly normal part of human life. It is important. It needs understanding and instruction. So do many other things. If a small boy suddenly asks, having observed electric light bulbs all his life, "What makes the bulb shine, Daddy?" His father doesn't panic. His mother does not grow red in the face. There is no lifted brow, no inquiring look between the parents, no sudden dropping of the head. Mother does not say, "Father, you better tell him the facts of electricity," as though this were a deep, dark secret. The father does not call Sonny Boy in the bedroom, stammer, get out a book and swallow and say, son, I have been,
I have been waiting until you asked. Now, I have some pictures in this book to show you. There are two wires that... Well, let me go back a little farther. Out in the street is a pole with some wires, and these wires... Oh, come with me. I'll take you down to the power plant, have the engineer explain to you how electricity is generated. A child asks a childlike question and expects and will accept a childlike answer. When he raises questions about where babies come from and why, he is usually in no position intellectually to receive a full text on biology. A great deal of what we learn, if learned in proper context, comes to us as we are able to receive it. Teaching is necessarily commensurate with the level of the pupil, not measured by the full stature of the truth itself.

This makes extremely important the first lessons in any realm. The first lesson in sex is love. The foundation of a marriage is not sex, not even our kind of love, but God's kind of love. The love that makes a Christian home Christian is, husbands, love your wives as Christ also loved the church, Ephesians 5:25. Without this, the marriage may have natural love, a perfectly human and wonderful affection, but it lacks the vital element that is eternal. The truly Christian marriage has foundation in His kind of love and should produce a home of consistent loving character. Sex will be no great shock, nor reckless adventure, nor repugnant oddity to children who know what love is. Love must have origin. God's love begins with Him. Herein is love, not that we love God, but that He loved us, sent His Son to be the propitiation for our sins, 1 John 4:10. His love in our hearts as parents is the origin of love for our children. Love cannot start with them because we have given them birth and provided them shelter, clothes, and food. We must initiate love. Without love, all the knowledge in the world will not save our children from emptiness. 1 Corinthians 13:2, Berkeley Version. Although I see through every secret and through all that may be known, but I have no love, I am useless. This is what is wasting lives today. People are useless. Nothing. Because they do not know the love of God in Christ Jesus.

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3: Well, I'm still praying for an open door to some mission field. 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
2: Good. I told you about my trip back in 92.
3: Yes,
2: sir. We found the entire province of Kwangse in the south to be absolutely devoid of gospel light. I believe that Kwangse is the field in which our alliance should be interested. And still, we have no one there.
3: But we do have some missionaries in China.
2: Mostly in Canton. It's a relatively safe city, and we've kept them there so that they would be ready to enter Kwangse when the time seemed ripe. I think that time has come.
1: The story of Robert Jaffrey, pioneer to the Orient. Next time on Stories of Great Christians.
0: That's Monday through Friday, 5:15 p.m., 4:15 Central. Our current story ends on August the 17th.

Aiden Wilson Tozer, better known as A.W. Tozer, once said, "Refuse to be average. Let your heart soar as high as it will." Encouraging you to soar with God's strength today. This is BBN. Good morning.

0: Romans 8:17 teaches that as we trust Christ as Savior, we become heirs of God. The Roman concept of being an heir is interesting. The beneficiary doesn't wait until the death of the benefactor to receive the benefits. The benefits are immediate. Today, on the Morning Bible Study with Warren Wiersbe, we'll see that Ruth became an immediate recipient of blessings when she put herself at the feet of Boaz, and then she was able to bless others. Thank you for joining us as we wrap up our series titled, Put Your Life Together. Let's join our teacher as he wraps up in Ruth chapter 3, and then share some thoughts from chapter 4.
1: Life is sometimes filled with rude awakenings, and some of these awakenings are pleasant and some are unpleasant. Adam woke up and discovered that God had created for him a wife. Jacob woke up and discovered he was married to the wrong wife. But Boaz suddenly awakened at midnight, and he discovered there was a woman at his feet. We read the account in Ruth chapter 3, beginning at verse 8. And it came to pass at midnight that the man was startled and turned himself, and behold, a woman lay at his feet. And he said, Who art thou? And she answered, I am Ruth, thine handmaid. Spread therefore thy skirt over thine handmaid, for thou art a near kinsman. And he said, Blessed be thou of the Lord, my daughter, for thou hast shown more kindness in the latter end than at the beginning. Inasmuch as thou followest not the young men, whether poor or rich. And now, my daughter, fear not. I will do to thee all that thou requirest, for all the city of my people doth know that thou art a virtuous woman. And now it is true that I am thy near kinsman, howbeit there is a kinsman nearer than I. Tarry this night, and it shall be in the morning, that if he will perform unto thee the part of a kinsman, well, let him do the kinsman's part. But if he will not do the part of a kinsman to thee, then will I do the part of a kinsman to thee as the Lord liveth. Lie down until the morning. And she lay at his feet until the morning. And she arose up before one could recognize another. And he said, Let it not be known that a woman came into the floor. Also he said, Bring the cloak that thou hast upon thee, and hold it out. And when she had held it, he measured 6 measures of barley, and laid it on her, and she went into the city. And when she came to her mother-in-law, she said, How hast thou fared, my daughter? And she told her all that the man had done to her. And she said, These 6 measures of barley gave he to me. For he said to me, Go not empty unto thy mother-in-law. Then said she, Sit still, my daughter, until thou know how the matter will fall. For the man will not be in rest until he have finished the thing this day. What Ruth did that night she did by faith, trusting in the grace of God. And what Boaz did he did by grace and in love. Because grace always responds to faith, and love always responds to submission. Boaz is, of course, a picture of our Lord Jesus Christ. And so what Boaz did for Ruth illustrates what our Lord does for us when we put ourselves at his feet. There are 3 responses recorded here. When you yield yourself to the Lord and put yourself at his feet, these are the responses that you can expect. First, He accepts you. You see, Ruth was an outsider, and according to Ephesians chapter 2, she had absolutely no claim on any of the promises that God had given to Israel. You'll recall in Deuteronomy 23:3 that the Moabites were condemned and were not allowed to come into the congregation of God. But listen to Ephesians 2:11. Wherefore remember that ye being in time past Gentiles in the flesh, verse 12, that at that time ye were without Christ, being aliens from the commonwealth of Israel, strangers from the covenants of promise, having no hope and without God in the world. Now this is a picture of Ruth, and she's a picture of every outsider, every unbeliever. She was a Gentile, worse than that, a hated Moabite. She was an alien. She had no claim to the covenants that God had given to Israel. She was under condemnation. She had no hope. She had no promises. God had never delivered his gracious promise to Moab. God gave his promise to the people of Israel. But what did she do? She trusted the God of Israel. She put her faith in the Lord. Thy people shall be my people, and thy God my God, she said in chapter 1, verse 16. Chapter 2, verse 12, Boaz said to her, The Lord recompense thy work, and a full reward be given thee by the Lord God of Israel, under whose wings thou art come to trust. Under whose wings, that phrase does not refer to getting under the wings of a mother hen. That refers to the wings of the cherubim in the tabernacle. In Psalm 36, we read, How excellent is thy loving kindness, O God! Therefore the children of men put their trust under the shadow of thy wings. They shall be abundantly satisfied with the fatness of thy house. Psalm 61, verse 4, I will abide in thy tabernacle forever. I will trust in the covert of thy wings. Where are these wings? In the tabernacle. Because there in the Holy of Holies, you had the cherubim with their overshadowing wings. And so when Ruth put her faith in the living God, she moved into the Holy of Holies, and now she knew the God of Israel. It's interesting to note in verse 9 of Ruth 3, when she said, Spread therefore thy skirt over me, she was saying to him, actually, spread therefore thy wing over me. It's the same word that is used back in chapter 2, verse 12. In other words, if he accepts all of this arrangement, he would just put his cloak over her. This was his way of saying, I am accepting you. He not only accepted her, but he blessed her. Verse 10, Blessed be thou of the Lord, my daughter. Now, when you trusted Jesus Christ as your Savior, when you put yourself at His feet, He accepted you. He put His wing over you. You are no longer an outsider, an alien, a stranger. You are no longer living without hope and without God. When you trust Him, when you put yourself at His feet, He responds by accepting you. You are accepted in Jesus Christ. You are not accepted in your own merit, your own works, your own character. The thing to do is simply to accept your acceptance. Enjoy it. Relish it. Rejoice in it. Don't be shackled to the past. Notice in verse 9, she did not say, I am Ruth the Moabitess. She said, I am Ruth. And her past is now gone. Don't be shackled to what you were or what you did or what people said about you. Don't be shackled to the experiences of the past that can drag you back. The Lord Jesus Christ accepts you when you yield yourself to Him. There's a second response that He gives. He not only accepts you, but He assures you. In verse 11, And now, my daughter, fear not. That's one of the great statements. Fear not. Here she has put herself at the feet of the Lord of the harvest, and he says to her, Now don't be afraid. If today you find yourself fearing, then the only thing to do is to start falling at the feet of the Lord Jesus Christ. When you put yourself at his feet, you grow in this loving relationship that takes away fear. He says to her, Don't be afraid. He assures us. He also assures us that he keeps his promises. I will do to thee all that thou requirest. I will keep my promises. In verse 13, if the other kinsman will not do his part, then I will do the part of a kinsman to thee. How do we know that we don't have to be afraid? Because we have his promises. The Word of God drives out the fear that's in our hearts. And so He calms our fears. He assures us, I will keep my promises. I will solve your problems. He said, I know that you have a problem, and I'm going to solve it for you. There's another kinsman who has prior claim, but don't you worry about this. I will take care of it. Now, the Lord sometimes works for us, and sometimes he works in us, and sometimes he works through us to solve our problems. This was a problem Ruth could not solve herself. Naomi could not solve it. Only Boaz could solve it. There are some problems that God helps us solve for ourselves. There are other problems he brings people into our lives to solve them. And there are some problems only he can solve the problem. So he assures us, he calms our fears. He says, I will keep my promises, I will solve your problems, and I will meet your needs. He said, don't go back to Naomi empty-handed. I think there's a little bit of humor here, because Naomi had complained that she'd come home empty. And the word had gotten out that Naomi's name was now Mara, bitter. And she was bitter because her hands were empty. And I think that Boaz smiled a little bit when he said, go not empty unto thy mother-in-law. In other words, here's a down payment on all of the wealth you are going to have. Don't worry about a thing, because I am going to meet all of your needs. And so when you yield yourself at the feet of the Lord Jesus, he accepts you and he assures you. And thirdly, he assists you. Now we find Boaz working for Ruth. You see, in chapter 2, Ruth was working for Naomi. And in chapter 3, Ruth is working for Boaz, but now Boaz is going to start working for Ruth. Ruth has been out there in that field, and she's been gleaning and picking up the grain. And now he says to her, you just calm down, because I am going to go work for you. You know, our Boaz in heaven is working for us. On the cross, he finished the work of salvation, and now up in heaven, he is working on our behalf. He intercedes for us. He's praying for us. He's building our lives. He's working in us and working for us. In all of his praying and all of his providence, he's building a home for us. He is preparing tomorrow for you. He assists us when we put ourselves at his feet. Now Boaz is working for Ruth. And Naomi assures her, sit still, my daughter, until thou know how the matter will fall, for the man will not be in rest until he have finished the thing this day. The Lord Jesus finishes whatever he starts, being confident of this very thing, that he that hath begun a good work in you will perform it, complete it until the day of Jesus Christ. Now Boaz was faithful to keep his word. Boaz had all of the resources necessary to do what needed to be done. And just as soon as it was daylight, he found his way to the city gate. He waited for the people to show up. He waited for the other kinsmen to arrive, and he began the proceedings to do two things. Number one, to redeem the property, and number two, to redeem Ruth. So don't be afraid to put yourself at the feet of the Lord Jesus Christ. Don't be afraid to yield yourself to him. He is the Lord of the harvest. He is the wealthy Boaz, the mighty man, who has all of the resources necessary to put your life back together again. In chapter 1, Naomi gave Ruth some very bad counsel, but here in chapter 3, she gave her some very good counsel. Sit still, my daughter. You know, when God is working for you, the best thing to do is just to sit still and wait. Be still and know that I am God. Those two verses belong together, don't they? Sit still, be still. I think sometimes we ruin things by rushing around. We get nervous. We get upset. We're trying to help God do something that only he can do. And God says to us, now just sit still, my daughter. Just sit still, my son. I'm out working for you. There's no need for you to fret and worry. When that sun came up that morning, it was the dawning of a new day for Ruth. God can put your life back together again if you will give all the pieces to him. And instead of being a burden, you will be a blessing. You will then become a channel of blessing and joy, and that blessing will spread into many areas of life. Let's look at Ruth chapter 4, beginning at verse 9, and let's discover 5 different areas of life that received blessing because of Ruth. I know that you want to be a blessing. You don't want to go through life being a burden, creating problems for people. You don't want your life falling apart, and you certainly don't want your life to cause others to fall apart. If we're going to be a blessing, we have to put ourselves at the feet of Jesus and let Him have His way. In Ruth chapter 4, verses 9 and 10, we see the first area where the blessing came. Ruth was a blessing to Boaz. And Boaz said unto the elders and unto all the people, "Ye are witnesses this day that I have bought all that was Elimelech's and all that was Kilian's and Mahlon's of the hand of Naomi. Moreover, Ruth the Moabitess, the wife of Mahlon, have I purchased to be my wife, to raise up the name of the dead upon his inheritance, that the name of the dead be not cut off from among his brethren and from the gate of his place. Ye are witnesses this day." It's interesting to note how the relationship changed between Ruth and Boaz. In chapter 1, Ruth did not even know Boaz. They were strangers. In fact, being a Moabitess, Ruth was a stranger to everything that Israel had: the covenants, the promises, the hope, the blessings, the word. None of these blessings were in her life. And so they were strangers in chapter 1. In chapter 2, they became acquaintances. She realized that she was gleaning in the fields of Boaz. And oh, how gracious and kind he was to her. And he was her benefactor in chapter 2. They were acquaintances. Then she discovered he was a kinsman. And in chapter 3, she put herself at his feet, and he received her and said, "I will marry you." And so the benefactor becomes the potential bridegroom. And then in chapter 4, they were married, committed to each other for life. And God used Ruth to be a blessing to Boaz. Boaz loved Ruth. Boaz wanted Ruth for himself. Boaz was gracious and good, generous and kind, and he poured out all of his love upon this sweet little girl from Moab. The only way she could get in to the tribes of Israel was by marrying someone like Boaz. And he paid the price. It was not cheap either. Not only did he purchase the land, but he purchased Ruth. Literally, she became a slave, but she never thought about that because she loved him so much. Have you ever stopped to think that you and I should be a blessing to the Lord Jesus Christ? Ruth was a blessing to her kinsman redeemer. You and I should be a blessing to our kinsman redeemer, the Lord Jesus. We are a part of His bride. We should bring joy to His heart. We should seek to honor His name. We should rejoice in His presence. Are you today a blessing to your Lord? That may be a new thought to you. You might have prayed today, "Lord, help me to be a blessing to my family. Help me to be a blessing to people at the church." But have you ever said, "Oh God, I want to be a blessing to you"? Can the Lord look down upon us and say, "Here is my beloved child in whom I am well pleased"? In verses 11 and 12 of Ruth chapter 4, Ruth was a blessing to the village, to the town of Bethlehem. And all the people who were in the gate and the elders said, "We are witnesses. The Lord make the woman who is come into thine house like Rachel and like Leah, which two did build the house of Israel. And do thou worthily in Ephratah, and be famous in Bethlehem. And let thy house be like the house of Perez, whom Tamar bore unto Judah, of the seed which the Lord shall give thee of this young woman." You see, when Naomi came back to Bethlehem, bringing Ruth with her, she did not bring much blessing. She was bitter. She was complaining against the Lord. She was not the best neighbor. She was not the most joyful friend. But now Naomi and Ruth have had their lives put back together again, and the village is saying, "The Lord bless all of you." There were two requests that they gave this crowd that had gathered at the gate. Number one, be fruitful. Build a family. They mention Rachel and Leah, who had been the founders, really, the mothers of Israel. And Judah, of course, was a son of Leah, and Bethlehem was in the tribe of Judah. Up till now, the house that Naomi and Ruth had built had been torn down. Naomi lost her husband, Ruth lost her husband, Orpah lost her husband, and then she went back to Moab. They had no children. Everything fell down, but now they're starting to build. Be fruitful and build. Build this lovely family. For what purpose? To be famous. May the Lord make you famous in Bethlehem. Well, we would not be thinking much about Bethlehem were it not for Ruth, because Ruth gave us ultimately David, and David ultimately gave us the Lord Jesus Christ. And we don't think of Bethlehem today as a place of death. Gave us ultimately David, and David ultimately gave us the

And the women said unto Naomi, Blessed be the Lord, who hath not left thee this day without a kinsman, that his name may be famous in Israel. And he shall be unto thee a restorer of thy life, and a nourisher of thine old age, for thy daughter-in-law who loveth thee, who is better to thee than seven sons, hath given him birth. And Naomi took the child, and laid him in her bosom, and became a nurse unto him. Ruth loved Naomi so very, very much, and she was loyal to Naomi, and she lived to serve Naomi. And now that Ruth is married, she can be an even greater blessing to Naomi. She bore a grandson to Naomi, and this grandson helped to maintain the name of these people in Bethlehem. This is important to a Jew, of course. And the women said to Naomi, you know, when you get older now, this boy's going to help you. He's going to restore your life. He's going to nourish you. When Naomi came back to Bethlehem, she complained because her hands were empty, but now her arms are full of a beautiful little life that one day is going to bring into the world the Son of God. We have a genealogy at the end of this book, and you see Obed, the little boy, was the father of Jesse, who was the father of David, and when you go down a number of generations, the tribe of David, the family of David, gives to us the Lord Jesus Christ. Ruth was a blessing to Naomi. Now this woman has a full heart and a full home and full arms and hands, and she is just thrilled at what God has done. Quite a contrast in the attitude of Naomi from chapter 1 to chapter 4. What made the difference? Boaz. Boaz came on the scene and everything changed. Ruth put herself at the feet of the Lord of the harvest, and everything changed. Well, she was a blessing to Boaz, and she was a blessing to the village, and she was a blessing to Naomi. She was also a blessing to the whole nation of Israel. Here in verses 17 through 22, we have the genealogy that ends with David. Now, that's an interesting thing. Here's a genealogy ending with the name of David. The name David means beloved. And David, of course, is the one whom the Jewish people revere so highly. It was David who established the kingdom after Saul made a mess of it. It was David who wrote so many of the Psalms and gave us a part of the Word of God. It was David who made provision for the building of the temple. He got the plans for the temple from the Lord. He gathered the material wealth for the temple. David organized the priests. David wrote the songs, and David even manufactured some of the musical instruments. And all of this was for the building and the ministry of the temple. But most of all, David was an ancestor of the Messiah. God chose the family of David, through whom the Messiah would come into the world. And so here is little Ruth, a blessing to the whole nation of Israel. One of our problems today is we don't realize, we don't believe that one individual can make much of a difference. We're so accustomed to big numbers, big conventions, and big committees, and big organizations. But one person can make a difference. Because of Ruth's faith and obedience and submission, the nation of Israel was blessed with their Messiah. Well, this leads us to the fifth area of blessing. Because of Ruth's obedience and submission, she was a blessing to the whole world. Here we are today studying, many centuries later, the life of this dear woman, Ruth. She has been a blessing to the whole world. She reminds me of Mary of Bethany. Mary of Bethany came to the feet of the Lord Jesus. She poured out her love in devotion to him as she poured out that ointment. And the disciples criticized Mary. Judas, of course, wanted that money. He said, why wasn't this ointment sold and the money given to the poor? But Jesus rebuked them. He said, you leave her alone. What she has done is going to be spoken of throughout the whole world. Now, that night when Ruth put herself at the feet of the Lord of the harvest, she had no idea that her name and her testimony would be spread throughout the whole world
but it has been, and it will continue to do so.

0: until our Lord Jesus Christ returns. And so her story is a blessing. Her testimony is a blessing. Her example is a blessing to the whole world. But most of all, because of her obedience, as I have already said many times, the Lord Jesus Christ came into the world. Bethlehem became the birthplace of the Savior, and that Savior is the Savior of the world. Boaz is a beautiful picture of Jesus Christ, our kinsman redeemer, who purchased a whole world of lost sinners by his blood shed on the cross. Well, God can put your life together again. No matter how much trial you may have gone through, no matter how much difficulty you may have caused yourself, in the end, there can be glory and blessing, if not here, at least in heaven forever, if we will let God have his way. It's true, God does not always give happy endings in this world. Sometimes we wonder why certain things happen. But when the child of God is in the will of God, he doesn't have to be afraid of the providence of God, because God will work out his blessed will in a beautiful way and accomplish his purposes. Have you put yourself at the feet of the Lord of the harvest? I don't know where this study finds you today. You may be running away from God. Remember, Naomi tried to run away. It didn't work. You might be trying to cover up your sins. Naomi tried to cover up. It didn't work. You may be bitter, angry with God, or angry with people. Well, Naomi was angry and bitter, but it didn't do her any good. It was not until Ruth put herself at the feet of Boaz, entrusted her future to him, that things began to change. And now in chapter 4 of the book of Ruth, all of these people who at one time were carrying burdens, fighting battles, all of these people became a blessing to one another. Do you want to be a blessing to people today? Do you really want the blessing of God to flow through your life to encourage other people? Then put yourself at Jesus' feet and let him have his way. Gracious Father, help us now to surrender. We want to be a blessing to others. We want to be a part of the answer, not a part of the problem. And so help us to surrender, to stop running away. Have your way in our lives through Jesus Christ our Lord. Amen.
1: When the Lord puts a life together, the beneficiary enjoys immediate blessings as a child of God. But more than that, he or she becomes a blessing to the glory of God. However, we need to be careful. If we're submitting to him for what we can get out of our commitment, we're not going to enjoy God's blessings. Our desire should be to know the Lord and glorify him. Ask the Lord to give you that kind of heart. And if we can be of help, you can call to talk with a biblical representative weekdays between 8:30 a.m. and 4:30 p.m., 7:30 a.m. and 3:30 p.m. Central at 1-800-888-7077. 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

Hey, Bogus, what do we have planned later this morning? Right? And then a little... Okay, and then some... All right. Well, don't miss it. We'll have the doors open to the children's music room. You heard what Bogus... Well, you look confused. Well, anyway, join us for the classic CBH broadcast at the top of the hour, and then come in and join us in the children's music room. Hey, how are you this morning?

0: 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Good morning. It's time for the classic CBH broadcast, produced years ago by Children's Bible Hour, now known as Keys for Kids Ministries of Grand Rapids, Michigan. 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

0: And now, here's Uncle Charlie.
1: Hi, Uncle Charlie.
2: Well, hi there and welcome. We're your friends from the Children's Bible Hour in Grand Rapids, Michigan, and we're glad you've joined us for this happy half hour of music and story. Hey, you know something? I've not said thank you lately to the thousands of you who write every week. And we do get thousands upon thousands of letters from all over the world at Box 1. We're grateful for the letters of support. We appreciate those who write to ask for our materials, such as Keys for Kids. However, the letters that excite us the most are ones like this.
3: Dear Uncle Charlie, July 15, 1988, I told my mom I wasn't sure I was saved. So she told me how to be a Christian, and I got saved. It was from listening to your programs that got me to tell her I wasn't sure. I like your programs a lot. I listen to them every morning.
2: Isn't that great? And every week we get letters from kids who have trusted Christ as Savior through our ministry. Now, you notice she said, I listen every morning. You see, we not only have this half-hour program to which you're listening right now, but we also have a 15-minute daily and a 4.5-minute daily program, which can be heard on many of our stations. Well, let's see what we have lined up today. Lots of good music, for sure, and then a story called A T-Shirt Christian. Strange title for a story, but oh, what a good story it is. I'm sure many of you have T-shirts with some kind of message on them. Well, that's what this story is all about. Let's get right to our music, which really goes along with the story. First up, the choir sings a bright old chorus. I want to be more than a Sunday go-to-meetin' Christian.

0: It's both Melissa and Carl's turn to sing today. Their songs go well together, so let's hear them right now. We'll let girls go first as Melissa sings, Can You Imagine? But first, a verse.
1: I will praise you, for I am fearfully and wonderfully made. Marvelous are your works, and that my soul knows very well. Psalms 139, verse 14.

0: And now Carl tells us that God has everything under control. He has a verse too.
1: Daniel 4, verse 2 and 3. I thought it good to declare the signs and the wonders that the Most High God has worked for me. How great are His signs, how mighty are His wonders. His kingdom is an everlasting kingdom. His dominion is from generation to generation.

0: does.
1: With the thought of God's control in mind, let's take time to bow our hearts and our heads and let's pray together, all right? Lord, as we look at all the things that have happened in the world this past year, the floods, the drought, the hurricanes, the famines, we do sometimes wonder if you are in control. But Lord, we know that you've allowed these things to happen for a purpose. You are in control. You do work things out for our good as we trust in you. I pray for those listening right now who may be going through a difficult time. May it cause them to turn to you for help, realizing that you care about them and love them. Thanks so much for this time together with our friends. In Jesus' name, amen.

Now, let's take a moment for a little feature we haven't tucked into a program for quite a long time. Answers to your Bible questions. Sarah writes to ask, Uncle Charlie, I'd like to know what I will look like in heaven. Will I be me? What age will I be in heaven if I should die today or Jesus should come back today for the Christians? Well, Sarah, that's a good question and one I've been asked often. Let me read my answer from a good book by Stephen and Janet Bly called Questions I'd Like to Ask. Tanya doesn't like her dark hair. Skip hates his long nose. Freddie has big ears. They each have one great hope. When they get to heaven, they don't want to look as they do here on earth. Is there any way of knowing for sure what will we look like in heaven? What age will we be? Will a little child who dies always be a child? Will our friends and family recognize us? Well, the Bible doesn't tell us all the details, but we do have a few clues. In 1 John, we're told that we will be like Jesus. Now, what is Jesus like? The night Jesus rose from the dead, some of his followers saw him in the garden, but they didn't recognize him at first. Mary thought he was the gardener. Later, two men walked with him along the road to Emmaus. They didn't know him until he offered a prayer at the meal. Now, perhaps that was because they had so recently seen him terribly beaten as he hung on the cross. If they saw Jesus again, they would expect to see a man showing signs of anguish and torment. But the release from the power of this world and all the pain completely changed Jesus' appearance. He was completely at ease and at peace. In heaven, we too will be free from all sin, worry, and fear. That release will change our look somewhat, but we will still be us, and God will know us by name. Sorry, Sarah, I can't give you the answers to every part of your question, because we just really don't know. But perhaps this will give you a little of an idea. Hey, don't forget to write for Keys for Kids if you haven't already done so. 2 full months of good stories, suggested scriptures, and more. Recently, I had a letter from a man who does a lot of visiting in a juvenile correction institution. He takes Keys for Kids with him because he said he hasn't been able to find any other devotional that meets the needs of those boys and girls like Keys for Kids does. And I think that you'll find the same thing true in your home, in your family, or even if you just read Keys for Kids by yourself. We actually have 3 good things to go with our story today. You'll remember I told you it's called T-Shirt Christian. Where do we get the power to live the kind of Christian life that God wants us to live? Why, from God Himself. And that's what the song by our visitor in Company Corner is all about. Her name is Jessica. She's 8 years old, and she tells us all about her roots. Listen.

And finally, Dawn sings a go-along-with-a-story song that I'm sure is Dawn's personal testimony as well. I'm yours, Lord.

0: 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It's story time.
1: Our story today, written especially for the Children's Bible Hour by Barbara Westberg, is entitled A T-Shirt Christian. Well, this has been a great vacation, but, you know, it's always nice to get home.
2: We need to stop by the kennel, Bob, and pick up Missy.
0: I know she'll be glad to see us. She doesn't like living in that dog motel.
2: She'll need a bath as soon as we get home, Brad.
3: Why are you telling me? It's Cindy's turn.
2: Good. While Cindy gives Missy a bath, you can mow the lawn.
3: We aren't even home yet, and already you're making a list of things for Brad to do.
4: Oh! Bob, watch out!
3: What's he doing?
1: Why, he cut right in front of me. Almost took my front bumper off.
0: Look at the bumper sticker on his car. If you love Jesus, honk. Well, we honked.
1: Yes, we did. If he always drives like that, I imagine a lot of people honk.
3: He sure must like bumper stickers. See the one that reads, I love Jesus. Maybe he does, but he must not love human life very much. Look at him. He's passing in a no passing zone.
2: I'll be glad when he's out of sight. He's making me nervous.
1: Oh, relax, Janet. We're almost home.
3: Don't see why I always have to do everything around here.
0: Hi, Brad.
3: Hi, Nathan.
0: I sure missed you. I'll be glad when school starts so I can see everybody again. Did you have a good vacation?
3: Oh, so-so.
0: What's eating you? Your face is as red as your hair. You mad about something?
3: I sure am. You would be too if your folks were always on your back about responsibilities and attitudes.
0: Oh, they are, but I just let it go in one ear and out the other. Say, that's a neat T-shirt you're wearing. Let me read it. I'm a King's kid. Huh? That's a bit misleading. You're a plumber's kid.
3: It's talking about God. I'm a child of God, and He's the king over everything.
0: You mean you're a Christian?
3: Yeah, that's exactly what I mean.
0: Well, if you say so. I haven't known you long, but I sure haven't pictured you as being a Christian.
3: Well, I am. Want to make something of it?
0: Boy, are you touchy. I think I'll run along and give you time to cool off.
3: Aw, don't act like that. I'm going to the park to play ball with some of the guys from my church. You said you wanted to meet them. Now's your chance.
0: I've got to go home and get my glove.
3: Oh, I got one you can borrow. Let's go.
0: So, you're one of the captains. Be sure to choose me.
3: I will.
0: I always pitched on our team at Centerville. I'm a super-duper pitcher, if I do say so myself. Boy, can I ever wipe them out.
3: I'll choose you, Nathan, but I don't know about letting you pitch. Clint likes to pitch, and he's pretty good.
0: Aw, come on, man. Give me a chance.
3: Well, I suppose you could try.
0: Swell. You just watch. We'll lay him in the shade.
3: Pitching. He said he was a good pitcher, Clint. I thought we ought to let him try. Well, he's pitching everywhere but over the plate. Walked three already. I know. Maybe he just got off to a bad start. You can say that again. One morning like the last one, and we'll have a bad finish. Your new friend's about to ruin us, Brad. You about ready to let me pitch? I sure am, Clint. You've probably waited too long. 6-1 in their favor. I know the score.
5: Nathan, come over here.
0: Make it quick, Brad. 4th inning, they're up to bat. I've got to get on the mound.
3: Oh, no, you don't. You're trading places with Clint. You're in the field.
0: But, Brad,
3: I thought you told me you could pitch. You couldn't hit the side of a barn.
0: That's not so.
3: Three innings and you walked 8 batters. You haven't struck anyone out. You wouldn't know a good pitch if you saw one.
0: You can't talk to me like that.
3: Yes, I can, but you can't pitch for us like that. If you want to play, get in the field. If not, you can go home. Clint, you're pitching. A little late, I'd say.
1: That you, son?
3: Yeah. I mean, yes, Dad.
1: Upset again? What's the problem this time?
3: That Nathan. Hmm? He said he was a pitcher. That's a joke. He's just a bunch of talk. He made us lose the game. He wouldn't know a pitcher if he saw one, and I told him so.
1: I'm sure you did, son. I wonder if he would know a Christian if he saw one.
3: A Christian? Who's talking about Christians?
1: You and Nathan were earlier. I overheard your conversation before you went to the park.
3: Oh?
1: When Nathan commented on your T-shirt, you told him you were a Christian.
3: I am.
1: Well, Christians should be like Christ. In Colossians 3:10, it says that we should put on the new man after the image of him who created him. You remember that guy who cut in front of us in the

0: you're going to say, I'll wear a t-shirt which advertises that I'm a king's kid, but I don't behave like royalty. I say I'm a Christian, but I don't act like Christ. Guess I better get my act together and match my works with my words.
1: That's a good idea, son. Good thinking. Why don't you invite Nathan over for a practice session? With some coaching, he might make a pitcher yet.
0: I'll do that. And, Dad, do you suppose with a little practice I could live up to my claims? I want to be more than a t-shirt Christian.
1: Sure, son. Why don't you ask the Lord Jesus to help you? He's the best coach you could ever have.
0: I'll do that, Dad. Now I'd better call Nathan. I've got some explaining to do.

I think that story gives us something to think about. Let's not just say we are Christians by some t-shirt we wear or by some bumper sticker that we put on our car. Let's back it up with our actions. That's very, very important, isn't it? Hey, don't forget to write for Keys for Kids if you haven't already done so. 2 full months of good stories, suggested scriptures, and more. Help with printing and postage is appreciated, but not necessary. I want you to have it. Children's Bible Hour is a listener-supported ministry. Bye now. Thanks so much for listening.

0: 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It was produced years ago by Children's Bible Hour of Grand Rapids, Michigan. The ministry is now known as Keys for Kids Ministries, and this program is no longer in production. BBN, though, has special permission to air these classic programs featuring Uncle Charlie.
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0: All right, good to have you with us here in the middle of August. And joining us in the middle of August, when it's pretty hot in a lot of places, we have somebody all the way from England. Malcolm, why don't you tell our friend where to sit? That's right, the beanbag chair of honor. Spurious, another cousin of Bogus, Spurious, who should come in every Saturday morning to the children's music room? That's right, the young, and the young at heart. All right, Bogus, time to get started.

Welcome back. We're here still in the BBN Children's Music Room, but for some reason, Bogus decided to leave right before I started to talk. So I guess I'll not have him read something. It was Psalm 34, verse 8. Hey, you know what? I could just do it in Bogusite. You know, that's Bogus's language. Let me read Psalm 34, 8. You can follow along if you like, and I'll do it in Bogusite. He's 40. He's being that up. You. He's so it's called from old. He's being there. He's been talk. Yeah, isn't that a good verse? All right, let's get to that. Why do you look so confused? Let's get to that song.

0: When Jesus was a little boy, he had to grow and learn just like you. He probably knew what it was like to have a skinned knee or the hiccups. The Bible says as he grew older, he also grew taller and wiser. People thought that he was a good boy, and so did God, his father.
1: Luke 2, verse 52. And Jesus grew in wisdom and stature

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6: 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In all thy ways acknowledge him, and he shall direct thy paths.

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1: Hey, kids, climb aboard!
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1: Aye, aye, Captain Patch!
3: Hoist the mainsail!
1: Yes, sir, Jonas!
3: It's time for character building musical adventure!
1: Reporting for duty, sir! Where are we headed, Uncle Jonas?
3: The adventures of Patch the Pirate!
1: Stay tuned! There's lots more excitement!
4: It's awesome!
5: Well, mates, Diego has brought more bad news about the Phantom Holes appearing at night on the ranches. But remember, everything is not as it may seem at first glance. The crew must find out who is digging the holes before it's too late. Remember, the armadillos are presumed innocent before they're proven guilty. The circumstances don't look good, but the captain and crew are hard at work trying to uncover the facts. Right here in part 4 of Armadillo Amigos.
6: I'm sorry about the trouble you've been having, Guillermo. We'll do whatever we can to help.
7: Gracias, mi amigo. I hope you're not too late.
6: All right, mates. It's going to be a long night. We're going to stand guard over the armadillos and find out if any of them are sneaking off.
8: 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Comprende?
7: Good idea.
8: Rico? Chico?
9: Sí.
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7: Do you know about the complaints of Juan Carlos and Diego?
9: Sí, we do.
10: But we don't know why everyone's against us.
9: We wouldn't hurt a fly.
11: We just did it!
10: That looked like a juicy one.
9: Gotcha! That's delicioso.
4: Ew, yucky buggy. Yuck!

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3: All right, let's split up. Guillermo, you and I can take the north side of the ranch. Princess, Rosita, and Ernest, take the south side. Sissy, fly over the ranch and keep an eye on things from the sky.
4: Aye, aye, Captain.
5: Let's go. Guard duty, yo-ho-ho. All hands on deck, steady as she goes. Gangway, all you armadillos better steer a straight course.
6: Ernesto, south is this way.
5: I'll investigate every bucko on the ranch. Ow! Ooh, shiver me tacos.
7: Oops, sorry, Ernest. Didn't mean to spill my taco on you.
6: Ernesto bumped into Goro.
8: Ernest, watch where you're going.
5: Lower the longboats. I hear a noise.
6: Sissy coming.
9: Lola.
10: Sorry. My name is Lola. I am a screaming hairy armadillo. Oh!
8: Sissy, did you see something?
11: Someone's sneaking along just ahead of you.
8: All right, everyone. Be very quiet.
12: Look, there's someone in the shadows over there.
11: Is it an armadillo?
8: If it is, it's bigger than Gordo.
7: Hey, take it easy. I'm trying to watch my figure.
6: It's Paco!
5: Shiver me timbers!
11: He sure is in a feather flurry hurry.
6: I wonder where he's going.
11: Should we follow him?
5: Mutiny on the Bounty. I'll go.
8: No, I think everyone should stay here. The captain wanted us all to keep an eye on the armadillos.
6: All right then, we'll all stay put. Where did Rico and Chico go?
8: I don't know.
11: They were right next to you a minute ago.
5: Shiver me timbers, where's my spyglass? They'll walk the plank.
6: Let's keep moving. Maybe Rico and Chico just got ahead of us.
8: Come on, Ernest.
5: There's something crawling on me. It's a big bug.
8: Whoa, that ant's almost bigger than Sissy.
11: I'm not that big.
13: Oh, a big bug.
5: Ow! Bola bowled me over.
11: Where'd that creepy crawly bug go?
14: I got him for you.
5: Scurvy bilge water, I feel sick.
6: Bola, you need to be more careful about running over people.
13: Sorry.
8: At least we don't have to worry about bugs with all these armadillo amigos around.
11: Bola! I sure wish you'd come out of your shell so we could get to know you better.
13: I'm working on it.
6: Papa works with Bola every day, trying to get him to open up.
8: That's something a lot of us could work on.

0: Aye, mates, that'd be a great song about witnessing it be. Sometimes we're afraid of what people will think if we tell them the good news, that Jesus died for their sins, and he is willing to forgive all who come to him in faith, believing and trusting him alone for their salvation. Now, here's Christiane with some interesting news. So listen up and take note.
1: Greetings from the good ship Jolly Roger. This is Christiane with some exciting news for every sailor. The Armadillo Amigos CD is now also available to purchase through the web or by calling 1-800-GO-PATCH. 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

0: sailors, join us next time for the fifth part of Armadillo Amigos. 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
2: Hi, this is Chris. Welcome to Odyssey. We're just getting ready for a time of wonder, excitement, and discovery. 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

All right, let's practice welcoming our friend back into the children's music room. All right, everybody ready? Okay, go ahead. You can do better than that. Try it again. Okay. Well, I guess that more or less counts. Hey, friend, feel welcomed to the children's music room once again. Music for the young and the young at heart.

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1: Hosanna is a Hebrew word that means, oh, save. 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
2: From Matthew 21, verses 9 and 11, Hosanna to the Son of David. Blessed is he who comes in the name of the Lord. Hosanna in the highest. So the multitude said, This is

They have some plans for working, some plans for playing. President Theodore Roosevelt said, when you work, work hard. When you play, play hard. Give it your all today. Whatsoever you do, in word or deed, do all to the glory of God.

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7: The Lord is my shepherd, I shall not want. He maketh me to lie down in green pastures. He leadeth me beside the still waters. He restoreth my soul. He readeth me in the paths of righteousness, for his name's sake. Yea, though I walk through the valley of the shadow of death, I will fear no evil, for thou art with me. Thy rod and thy staff, they comfort me.
8: Thou preparest a table before me in the presence of mine enemy.
7: Thou anointest my head with oil,
8: my cup runneth over. Surely goodness and mercy shall follow me all the days of my life, and I will dwell in the house of the Lord forever.

0: told it's Admit Your Happy Month. That's a little hard for Spurious. 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It's Family Fun Month, too. Golf Month. Happiness Happens Month. So much happiness in the month of August. Except for those who hate the heat. They may be the exception. Hey, thanks for spending some time with us. We'll have some adventure with the Clue Crew coming up.
1: But we gotta close the door.
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1: Hi, I'm Elena, and welcome to the Clue Crew. Are you ready for an adventure? All right, buckle up and hold tight, as the Clue Crew's grandpa needs help.
2: Where are my teeth?
3: Your what?
2: Teeth. 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
1: And they find a creative way to track down the culprit.
4: Maybe we should put up a sign like those, have you seen my dog signs? But have you seen Grandpa's teeth?
1: And they find the culprit. Then God does something really special in their hearts.
5: That would ruin his career.
2: He deserves it.
3: He does. But to be fair, if any of us got what we deserve, where would that put us?
1: Oh, you don't want to miss the ending to this one.
3: Okay, Clue Crew, what's our motto?
6: Follow the clues and solve the mystery. Go Clue Crew!
1: The Clue Crew series explores family-friendly, faith-building mystery adventures that are sure to unlock your imagination. So, join us as we all become super sleuths and learn to crack the case. And now, Unshackle the Pacific Garden Mission presents The Clue Crew and the Mystery of the Missing Teeth.
4: There he is! Grandpa!
2: Wow! You all came!
3: Why wouldn't we?
2: Well, it's an airport. About as fun as a cactus bath.
5: We couldn't wait to see you. It's been a long time.
2: Yeah, well, I don't like to fly since your grandmother died. Nice to see you, Chuck. Who's the lady?
7: Dad? This is my fiancé, Bonnie.
8: Nice to meet you, Mr.
2: Grandpa. It's all I've heard from the kids and my wife since the first grandchild arrived. Not even sure what my real name is anymore. I asked them to put Grandpa on my license, but they refused.
8: All right, then. I'll go with Grandpa for now.
2: You didn't do so bad there, Chuck.
7: I'm a blessed man.
2: Okay, let's get out of this cactus bath and over to the resort. It's nap time.
4: Oh, do we have to take naps?
2: Just kidding. That gets laughs where I come from. I want to go play.
4: Oh, we're up for that. Can we get ice cream?
2: Huh? Monkeys eat ice cream?
4: He loves ice cream.
2: Well, do they have banana ice cream?
4: He prefers strawberry.
2: Well, this round's on me. Chuck, don't even pretend to start to pull out that wallet.
9: Okay, everyone, the milkshake eating contest will soon get underway. All are welcome, but you better hurry.
4: Did you hear that?
8: Oh, that sounds awful.
5: I love milkshakes, but a contest? Aren't you supposed to enjoy them?
4: The faster you enjoy it, the better.
7: Well, it's $10 to enter. Winner gets a year's worth of milkshakes. One a day.
4: That's 365 milkshakes. I'm in.
3: I think you'd tire of them after a week or so.
4: Only one way to find out.
2: Okay, I'm paying for the contest too. So far, I have two who are in.
3: No thanks. I'll stick with the ice cream.
4: Nope.
5: Not a chance.
8: I'm afraid not.
7: Well, I'm certainly not in.
4: Grandpa, you said two are in. Bingo?
3: Then who?
2: You are looking at a former shake-eating champion.
7: You?
8: When?
2: Third grade.
4: They had shakes back then?
7: That would probably be a record gap between championships.
2: Make fun all you want. You won't be laughing when I'm back every day for a year to collect my prize.
7: This I've got to see.
2: I'm off to pay. Get ready, Bobby.
4: I'm always ready.
5: Is this safe?
7: Yes.
8: No.
3: I don't know who's in more danger. The kid who's bound to throw up, or the elderly man who's about to freeze his aging internal organs?
7: I've known that man for a long time. He doesn't back down from a challenge and always survives.
8: It only takes one failure.
4: Is Grandpa gonna die?
7: No, not yet. Not here, not now. Better not.
9: All right, everybody, the contest is about to begin.
5: Oh, there's Grandpa.
4: Go, Grandpa.
2: Want to know my trick?
4: There's a trick? I was just going to drink Fast and Furious.
2: Watch this.
4: Ew. You took out your teeth.
5: Cool.
2: Might not be pretty, but it makes the shake slide down a lot faster.
4: Quick, Uncle Chuck, pull my teeth out.
7: You don't need to win that badly.
9: On your marks,
4: How about just the top?
2: Get set. You're a funny boy. Focus.
10: Go!
11: Oh, it's full of salt.
12: Let me see that. Jeffrey.
10: Sorry, it's a tradition.
11: Why mine?
10: It was random. My best opportunity.
12: I told you no pranks this year.
10: You tell me that every year.
4: Go, Grandpa. Go, Bobby. Oh, I don't know who to root for.
8: Times like this, I just pray nobody throws up.
3: Wait, Bobby already finished his first.
7: How is he not getting a brain freeze?
4: To a second one, too.
11: Can we restart?
12: Nope. Sorry. You can't restart eating contest when people are already eating. Or drinking, whatever this counts as.
5: I'm losing my appetite for ice cream.
12: You have my permission to throw a full shake down Jeffrey's shirt.
10: What? No!
11: Come here, you.
10: Catch me if you can.
7: Grandpa and Bobby are pretty good at this.
8: Too bad there aren't shake-eating scholarships for college.
7: Give it time.
12: Clock is ticking, gentlemen. We're coming down the home stretch.
3: Why aren't there any girls in the contest?
4: Girls are too smart for that.
5: Yep.
4: It's a scientific. For that, too.
12: 10 seconds.
7: The pain is almost over.
8: For some, I think it's just about to begin.
12: 5, 4, 3, 2, 1. All right, judges, check the cups. Do we have a winner?
4: Woohoo!
12: Bobby Clue!
3: All right, Bobby!
12: Congratulations!
8: Good job, Bobby!
2: Best 2 out of 3.
12: Wow, that would be something. Sorry, no can do. Bobby, here is your certificate for a year's worth of shakes. No purchase necessary, void where prohibited. Must be present at current location to receive prize daily.
8: Huh? Congratulations, Bobby. How do you feel?
4: Great.
5: You don't feel sick?
4: Why should I? Time for that ice cream.
3: Are you human?
2: Where are my teeth?
3: Your what?
2: Teeth. Somebody stole them.
7: I'm gonna need a translator.
3: Somebody stole Grandpa's teeth.
7: Oh, my.
4: You're in luck, Grandpa. Have you heard of the Clue Crew?
2: But tell me about them. Do they do dentures?
3: Not quite. Clue Crew, what's our motto?
6: Follow the clues and solve the mystery. Go, Clue Crew!
2: What?
8: They solve mysteries, and trust me, they are very, very good at it.
2: Quickly, I hope. I was planning on having steak tonight.
8: Another shake?
2: No, steak.
8: I still hear shake.
7: I think he's trying to say steak.
2: Yep.
3: Okay, Grandpa, tell us exactly what you did with your teeth prior to the contest.
2: I pulled them out and put them in my coat pocket. It's a deep pocket. They didn't fall out.
3: You didn't see or feel anybody reach in and take them?
4: There were a lot of judges back there. Not sure what they were doing.
8: They were reaching over to check the cups to make sure you finished.
3: I noticed they were pretty busy back there. Cleaning up messes, checking cups, putting new shakes on the table.
4: What about the prankster guy? Did he go back there?
5: Good question. I didn't notice. Not sure I would have. I was watching Grandpa and Bobby gorge themselves.
3: We should pay him a visit.
13: Hello, do I know you people?
3: No, we were...
13: Hey, aren't you the little kid who won the shake-eating contest?
4: I am.
13: Well done, my man.
4: Thanks.
13: What brings you by?
5: We were wondering if you played a prank on our grandpa.
13: I might have. Done a lot of pranks in my time.
3: Today.
13: Unfortunately, the only prank I had time for was the salt, and I only managed to get it into one drink. Those people were watching everything.
4: Did you take his teeth?
13: Ew, why would I take teeth?
3: He put them in his pocket and somebody took them out.
13: That's gross. No, I don't do pranks that get my hands slimy. Kind of a pet peeve of mine. Sorry, even pranksters have principles.
3: Thanks.
12: I'm sorry, Mr.
2: Clue.
12: Clue. Sorry, but nobody returned teeth to the lost and found.
14: Excuse me, sir. You lost teeth? How many?
2: All of them.
14: Well, you are in luck. I'm a dentist, here for a convention. I've invented high-end temporary dentures. They're not on the market yet because we're still in the testing phase, but they are superior to what you can get anywhere else.
2: That's wonderful.
14: Come to the lobby. I'll get you fitted. I'll be there in a half hour.
2: And I'll be there.
14: Great. See you then.
7: Well, that was timely.
2: Sure was. You think this is funny?
4: Uh-huh.
2: I don't hear you saying any words.
7: You might want to skip the words with S's in them.
2: It's not easy.
7: Any luck?
3: None.
5: Although, I'm not convinced the prankster is telling the truth.
4: Of course he denies it.
3: I don't know. He seemed genuine to me. He looked grossed out by the teeth.
7: Well, you don't have to rule him out completely as you look for other clues.
3: Where's Grandpa?
4: Probably napping.
8: Getting his new teeth. Well, temporary teeth.
5: How'd he pull that off so quickly?
7: There's a dentist convention right here. One of the dentists overheard and offered to help out.
4: That's nice.
15: Where's Bingo?
7: You know, it's funny. Every time we walk in the door, he runs off somewhere.
15: Bingo! Where were you? And where's the broken watch you were carrying around?
4: What are you up to, Bingo Wingo?
7: Some creatures like their little hideaways.
15: Uh-huh. Just thought you'd want to be here for the Clue Crew conversation.
8: So, what's next?
3: Well, we tried to find video of the event, but none of the security cameras caught it because of all the people in the way.
5: So now we're looking for people who videoed on their phones.
3: So far, nothing.
8: But somebody must have an angle that will help us.
3: We've been looking for anybody who we recognize was there.
5: But that's kind of hard to do when we weren't really looking at the people.
4: Maybe we should put up a sign. Like those, have you seen my dog signs? But instead, have you seen Grandpa's teeth?
3: Okay, that's funny. And it might work. It will get people talking.
15: Do we have a picture of Grandpa's teeth?
8: I took a lot of pictures yesterday when he first got here. I'm sure I have him smiling in at least one of them.
7: I can't believe we're actually entertaining this idea.
3: Entertaining it? We are actually going to implement it.
15: Does that mean we're doing it?
3: Sure does.
15: Ha! This will be fun.
8: Found it. Here's a picture we can use.
3: Great. Send it to me and I'll zoom in on the teeth.
8: On its way.
14: Okay, Mr. Clue, you ready?
2: Right here?
14: Sure. Just takes a sec. And as I put these in, try not to talk for the next 30 minutes.
2: Huh?
14: It will help the mold adhere better.
2: 30 whole minute?
14: At least 30. If you don't, there are a number of issues that come about. It's what has slowed down the approval process.
2: Okay.
14: Okay, open up. Good. No more words. Let me start with the adhesive here. Good. Now the teeth, tops, bottoms, bite down. Good.
16: Excuse me, are you the gentleman who lost his teeth?
2: Mm-hmm.
14: He can't talk at the moment. I'm Dr. Bill Carter, inventor of rabbit teeth.
16: Oh, terrific. I'm with the Journal, the local newspaper, and I got an anonymous call by someone telling me how you stepped in to help an elderly gentleman whose dentures got lost at the shake-eating contest.
14: That's me. Just glad to be here to help out.
16: Mind if I get a picture of you two together?
2: Mm-mm.
14: Careful. Speaking can damage the mold.
16: Oh, I was hoping to interview Mr.
14: Clue. His name is Mr. Clue. You can take that picture now.
2: Hmm?
16: This is just wonderful. It's too rare to get a good news story.
14: Oh, I was just lucky to be at the right place at the right time. And the fact that I just so happen to have invented something that helps with this sort of mess.
16: That's uncanny.
14: Isn't it? Grandpa's a lucky man.
16: Mm-hmm.
15: Grandpa!
7: Let's see him.
8: Smile big.
5: Oh, they look wonderful.
4: They even look real, like you're a normal person again.
7: Not bad for temporary. How do they feel?
3: Mm-hmm. Huh? Wait a minute. You haven't said a word since you've been in here.
5: Can you not talk with those teeth?
2: Mm-hmm.
15: I need a translator. Bingo?
7: And I need a translator for Bingo.
15: It's like we have two Bingos.
2: I am not a monkey.
7: How long were you supposed to keep quiet?
2: 30 minutes.
8: How long has it been?
2: Let's see. 20 minutes. I got close.
7: What happens if you speak too soon?
2: Could have issues, he said. Minor, but a bit irritating. That's how the literature described them.
3: Well, we still need to find your other dentures, and we have a plan.
17: Did you lose a puppy?
15: No, ma'am. Teeth.
17: Oh, we all lose teeth. Congratulations, though. Soon the big ones will be in.
15: No, not like that.
17: And those little teeth are so hard to find once you lose them.
15: No, my grandfather lost his dentures.
17: Hang on, let me put my glasses on. Goodness, those are teeth in the picture. An entire face of teeth. Grown-up teeth.
15: Yep, that's what I've been trying to say. Have you seen these teeth?
17: Well, all teeth kind of look the same around here.
15: We're not looking for teeth in a face, but, you know, on the ground or something. That's why we ask on the poster if anyone videoed what happened at the shake-eating contest. The teeth vanished, and now we're trying to find them.
17: Wait, you're the boy who won.
15: I am.
17: Congratulations.
15: Thank you, but I need to put up more signs.
17: Okay, good luck.
15: Thank you.
3: So we put up all 50 signs.
5: I got a lot of strange looks and some outright laughter.
15: They thought I was joking.
3: I got the same thing.
8: But you did it anyway. Good for you. Sometimes in life you have to do a very difficult...
7: or embarrassing...
8: thing. Yes, and sometimes it's those little things that pay off.
3: Where's Bingo?
15: He was with me. Found some trinket on the ground. Ran off with it when we got here.
5: He keeps doing that.
7: That's a tad out of character, don't you think?
5: Not entirely. There have been a couple times he has stashed a bunch of things away somewhere.
2: Does he have my teeth?
7: Say that again.
2: Does he have my teeth?
15: How did you whistle and talk at the same time?
5: I want to learn to do that.
15: Well, can you teach us?
2: It's not on purpose, and I don't like it.
15: But it's funny.
2: Maybe a little.
5: We need to find out if Bingo is our culprit after all.
15: Bingo is not a thief, I think.
18: Bingo, where are you? Come here and defend yourself, Bingo. Bingo, did you take Grandpa's teeth?
5: Do monkeys fall under the scriptural call to honesty?
18: This one does.
15: Where is your stash of stuff?
3: All right, fan out. We'll find it.
7: He's been in the boys' room a lot.
3: That's where I'm going first.
8: Where did he just now come out of?
18: Girls' room. That's where I am.
7: Has he spent any time in the kitchen?
8: Not much, but I'll check through these cupboards.
2: I've been watching his eyes while you guys look.
7: Oh?
2: Boys' room.
7: Great.
15: Ew.
2: My teeth?
15: Sorry. Different ew. Half-eaten chew toy.
3: What else?
15: A broken watch. A Pez dispenser.
3: Yoda?
15: But it doesn't work. Sunglasses with no lenses.
5: Why do you pick these things up?
15: And a toothbrush. Yuck. But no teeth.
7: All right, Bingo. You are absolved. But please stop picking up junk and bringing it in here.
18: What now?
8: I think those signs were a good idea. Somebody has got to have a video that will help. We just need one.
3: This is incredible.
15: Hey, Peter. Why are you up so early?
3: Get everyone. I've got some big news. We've cracked this case.
15: Cool. Hey, rise and shine. The case of the missing teeth has been cracked.
7: Never a dull moment.
15: Wake up, wake up, wake up. Come on, Claire. Open your eyes.
5: Oh, it's early.
15: Somebody call Bonnie in her room so she can join us.
18: What did we find out?
3: Wait till the rest get here.
18: Hey, the rest of you, come on.
7: I texted Bonnie, so she should be coming. This better be good.
3: It is.
2: You solved the mystery?
3: Is everybody here?
19: Hang on, I gotta fix my hair.
3: It's just Oz. Come on.
5: Okay, but no pictures. Watch it, Bingo.
8: Chuck, is everything okay?
7: In here, Bonnie.
3: All right, Clue Crew. Last night, a video of our sign went viral. People thought it was hilarious, but the best part... videos of the contest started pouring in. Every possible angle is covered. One person even has a long shot of Bingo. So, I've organized them. Let me walk you through it. First, here's Grandpa putting his teeth in his pocket. About 15 people have shots of this. This one is the best. Reverse angle. Another video has the dentist in the audience.
2: That's Dr. Carter.
3: Right. Look at how interested he becomes right here.
8: What was going on at that time?
3: Timestamp shows that's the exact moment Grandpa pulled his teeth out. Then Carter is on the move. Then another camera picks him up and we see him cross past the tables. Another camera shows him work his way toward Grandpa. This is the money shot. It has him standing behind Grandpa, looking around. Then he leans down.
2: He took my teeth.
3: He sure did.
4: Did we crack the case, or did the internet crack the case?
7: Look, you guys did what you needed to do to set this moment up. You deserve a lot of credit.
2: Why would you do that?
3: For this. An article that came out at midnight in the local paper. But I've already heard from the reporter who saw the viral video. She wants to do a story on Dr. Carter stealing the teeth.
4: That would ruin his career.
2: He deserves it.
3: He does. But to be fair, if any of us got what we deserve, where would that put us?
8: That's a good point, Peter. What do you want to do?
3: I think we need to confront him. See where he is. Pray God will guide us in what to do.
2: Of course, Peter. That's absolutely the right response. I'm just too frustrated to get there on my own.
4: I found his office address online. Here you go.
3: Excuse me. Pardon me. Excuse me. Mr. Carter, this is Peter Clue. We put up the signs. I'd like to speak with you.
16: Wait, are you related to the man whose teeth were stolen?
3: I am.
16: Great. I want to talk to you for my story. We'll get this, Dr. Carter.
3: That's not what I'm here for.
16: But you can help bring him to justice.
3: I believe in justice, but I also believe in redemption. I believe in grace. Without it, we are all doomed.
16: Can we at least get a comment from you? The guy's holed himself up in here all morning. He won't talk to us.
14: Come in, Peter.
16: Dr. Carter, any comments about your criminal behavior?
14: Oh, I did a terrible thing.
3: You did. But, Dr. Carter, all have sinned and fall short of the glory of God.
14: Huh. Yeah. I heard that as a kid growing up.
3: You were raised in a believing family?
14: I was. But I went to college and started believing what the professors told me. I strayed.
3: Look, my family prayed about it this morning. We all agree to avoid the media because God wants your heart. Jesus warned us to be on your guard against all kinds of greed. Your decision to steal, breaking one of the Ten Commandments, was really the sin of greed.
14: Yeah, I know. I don't deserve your mercy.
3: That's why it's called mercy. Can I pray with you, Dr. Carter?
14: I'm in no position to say no.
3: Okay. Lord, you know we are all sinners. You died for us on the cross when we didn't deserve it. You covered our sins when we rebelled against you. None of us are worthy, but you did it anyway. I and Dr. Carter, thank you for your constant love and grace and mercy. We ask that you show us where we stand in our relationship with you and give us a spirit of humility so that we can know what you want from us. Amen.
14: Amen.
3: Do you mean that, Dr. Carter?
14: I do.
3: Good. Then face that media and tell them what you did.
14: Hang on. Hey, one at a time.
16: Did you steal that elderly man's teeth?
14: I did.
1: That day, the Clue Crew got Grandpa's teeth back.
2: Woohoo! The whistle is gone!
4: I'm gonna miss that whistle.
1: And they learned more about God's mercy by showing it to someone else.
4: Do you think he means it?
18: Yeah. Is he a believer now?
8: That's between him and God. But keep him in your prayers.
2: I got his number. I'll be calling him.
7: You did?
2: I'm retired. Got time. Why not? He needs some accountability.
3: That's great, Grandpa.
1: Be sure to join us next time for another exciting mystery adventure of the Clue Crew, brought to you by Unshackle the Pacific Garden Mission. Heard in this Clue Crew episode, the mystery of the missing teeth were Elena Poggles, Alex Poggles, Amy Lilly, Carly Strait, Dan Rodden, Julie Partika, Andy Harvey, and David Pierczynski. Original music, Gary Fry. Recording and audio engineer, David Pierczynski. Writer, Charlie Richards. And director, Timothy Gregory.

What did you figure out the mystery before they even told you? Maybe you always try to figure it out ahead of time. Well, did you figure out that we also have another story coming up? Tinyberg Tales, just around the corner. Get ready for a little traveling as we head down for one of Bob Hastings' stories. One more song, though, before we begin.

0: We're just simple folks here. We live in Tinyburg, a small town something like yours, or where you're from, or I bet where you'd like to be. Life's a little slower and friendlier here, and we look to God for our strength. Hi there. I'm Uncle Billy Cutrell, and I've lived in Tinyburg all my life. I've sure heard some interesting stories down through the years, but I let a friend of mine take care of that, Bob Hastings, a great storyteller. We can usually find him around town here somewhere telling one of his tales. There he is. Hey, Bob, there are some folks here that would like to hear one of your Tinyburg tales.
1: 2 months from today is our annual mission offering, announced the preacher one Sunday. I not only want this to be our biggest offering, but I hope each member will give money that he earns himself. I hope our retired members, housewives who don't earn a salary, and even the children will come up with some way to earn extra money. I believe your offerings will mean more if you work for it rather than giving out of your allowance or savings. Well, the members took up the challenge, and soon even the smallest children were scouting around the neighborhood, selling Kool-Aid or asking their parents if they could do little jobs for pay. Some who already had jobs set aside an hour's pay, a day's pay, or in a few instances, a whole week's paycheck for the mission offering. For example, the trustees had recently hired Fred Fixit Turner, a local contractor, to build a new display rack for free literature in

tracks. Fred took the job, then told the trustees he'd endorse his paycheck back to the church. Uncle Billy Cutrell had suggested the idea of a new display case for the church foyer. He said, lots of good literature gets thrown away around here, but if we put it out in an eye-catching rack, visitors as well as our members might pick up copies and read them. Fred was so proud of the rack, which he carefully sanded and then gave an extra coat of varnish. At the top, he fastened a neatly lettered sign that said, "Good reading, free." Soon it was filled with gospel tracts, leftover church magazines, and the like. Occasionally, the preacher made extra copies of one of his sermons. Now that they could be displayed prominently, he did this more often. His most popular sermon proved to be one titled New Life. In this message, he described how Christians find new life in Christ once they are born again. Here's the part of the sermon that folks seem to like best, and I'm going to quote to you. He said, "How does one go about proving he's a Christian? Will a baptismal certificate prove it? Will a record of church membership prove that one's a Christian? These might help, but a baptismal certificate can't prove that one has new life in Christ. The only proof that someone knows Jesus is whether the Lord is a living presence in their lives." I'd like to share a Bible verse from 2 Corinthians 5:17, which makes this very plain. It says, "Therefore, if any man be in Christ, he is a new creature. Old things are passed away. Behold, all things are become new." Meanwhile, as the weeks passed by, more and more of the members were caught up in projects for making extra money for the mission offering. Uncle Billy Cutrell, who's past 80, figures he raked more leaves that fall than he did in a lifetime. But each night as he tucked away a few more dollar bills in a fruit jar, he envisioned those dollars taking the gospel to someone who had never heard. "Might as well be raking leaves for a good cause as to be loafing around the Tiny Bird Cafe," he told some of his friends who asked where he had been keeping himself. The preacher was pleased when his own three sons asked for extra work. He made it a practice not to preach his sermons twice to his own family, so he didn't tell Mark, David, and Andrew that he expected them to earn their own offering. If they did so, he hoped it would be in response to his sermon just as the other members, and not because they were his sons. Although the preacher fussed with him for doing so, 13-year-old Mark often leaves his money lying around on his dresser somewhat carelessly. He did this with his spending money as well as what he earned for the mission offering. So the preacher couldn't help but notice that Mark was accumulating a sizable amount. Although puzzled as to where all the money was coming from, the preacher kept quiet. He wanted this to be Mark's own project. From past experience, he knew that Mark was the most ingenious of his three sons. 2 years ago, when Mark broke an ankle and was in a wheelchair for 10 days, he charged other students 10 cents each for the privilege of pushing him around school. Well, about 10 days before the mission offering, the preacher received a strange-looking letter postmarked Cleveland, Ohio. I say strange, for he knew no one in Cleveland, and this was apparently a personal letter typed neatly on expensive stationery. And here's what the letter said. "Dear Reverend, you don't know me, but a couple of weeks ago, I was on a business trip through your state. At noon, I pulled off the interstate for lunch. A billboard caught my eye. Welcome to Tinyburg, the only city in the United States with an unlisted zip code. While I was having lunch at the Tinyburg Cafe, a schoolboy came in selling church magazines and leaflets. Ordinarily, I'm turned off by church people who are handing out free literature. But this boy was so enthusiastic, I paid him a quarter for one of his papers. Frankly, I had no idea of reading it. I did it just to favor him. But that night in my hotel, I discovered that I had bought a reprint of one of your sermons. What caught my eye was a Bible verse that said a Christian is a person with a brand new life inside. That got next to me. I want you to know I've been reading the Bible and searching for something that's been missing in my life. I didn't get the boy's name, but he must be one of your members. He was about 13, a fine lad. And by the way, enclosed is a $50 donation for your church. Keep up the good work. And signed, sincerely yours."
As the preacher fingered the $50 check and reread the letter, he wondered if this was a dream. Naturally, he was elated that his sermon had blessed a stranger, but who was this boy selling his sermons? And who gave him permission to take free literature from the Tinyberg Church and peddle it at the Tinyberg Cafe? In his heart of hearts, the preacher knew it had to be Mark. Who else but someone who could charge his own friends to push him around in his wheelchair would do something like this? No wonder that pile of money on Mark's dresser was growing so fast. No wonder the supply of free literature in the new display rack had to be replenished so often. Deciding to investigate further, he stepped out into the church foyer for a quick look at the rack. By chance, he found buried under some old magazines a hand-lettered sign which read, "Good reading, 10 cents a copy." Was it possible that Mark had not only peddled free church literature in the town's business places, but also sold it right here in the church? If so, how did he go unnoticed? After school, the preacher went into Mark's room and closed the door. "Mark," he began, "I am pleased with all the money you're earning for the mission offering." "Thanks, Dad, I really tried." "How'd you make all this money?" "Oh, I got some new customers for my paper route. I canvassed the whole neighborhood door to door." "You did? That's good. But that wouldn't bring you that much money. What about the rest?" At that, Mark dropped his head and shifted his eyes uneasily. He looked at the ceiling, he looked out the window, he looked down at his shoes. Then he looked at his dad and told him all about the sale of free literature. "I meant it as a surprise," he continued. "I really did. I knew you stand at the east door after services to shake hands, and that's when I switched signs over Fred's case. Lots of members bought from me right there in the church. I didn't keep any of the money. In fact, more members took the stuff when they paid a dime for it than when it was free. So I did good both ways. And another thing, Dad, I charged a quarter for your sermons. I figured they were worth it." How do you discipline a boy who gets people to read good literature, raises money for a mission offering, helps an unbeliever find Christ, and thinks his dad's sermons are worth a quarter? Totally overwhelmed, the preacher broke out laughing, then gave Mark a big hug. "Mark," he said, "I've just got one thing to say. When you grow up, I hope you have a son that's as unpredictable as you are, and I hope I live long enough to see how you cope with him. You're beyond me, but I'm not going to say that what you did was wrong." Needless to say, the mission offering set a new record. Uncle Billy kidded the preacher, "Preacher, I guess next year you'll be auctioning off the pews or selling some of our folding chairs to raise money for missions. Of course, it won't matter me none. I'll bring my little camp stool to sit on myself." Mark is grown now and the successful sales manager for a big company in Big Town. Understand, he sets new sales records year after year. Not exactly sure why it is he sells, but I don't think it's his dad's sermons. But he still enjoys listening to them when he's home on visits. If you've never visited Tinyberg, it'd make a nice outing for you. It's easy to find, just 7 miles south of Pretense. The billboard that was spotted by the Cleveland businessman is still there, and it reads, "Welcome to Tinyberg, the only city in the United States with an unlisted zip code." Tinyberg's a place where the air is clean and pure, and everyone sleeps well at night, just like the Somonex ads promise. It's a place where all the youngsters say yes, ma'am, and no, ma'am, and yes, sir, and no, sir. And if anyone stops and asks how you're feeling, very likely they'll take time to listen to what you have to say.

0: 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Always gives me an excuse to hear another one of Bob's stories. 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

My name is Mike Dyes. Good to have you along. Do you have some questions about what to do and you're wondering, should I or should I not? One of the things to think about is, will it glorify God? But also think about whether it'll hurt somebody else. 1 Corinthians 8, verse 13 tells us, "Wherefore, if meat make my brother to offend, I will eat no flesh while the world standeth, lest I make my brother to offend." You see, sometimes love should voluntarily limit our liberty. Are we making others stumble?

I exhort therefore that first of all supplications, prayers, intercessions, and giving of thanks be made for all men, for kings, and for all that are in authority, that we may lead a quiet and peaceable life in all godliness and honesty. For this is good and acceptable in the sight of God our Savior, who will have all men to be saved and to come unto the knowledge of the truth.

0: In just three verses, Psalm 133 paints a beautiful picture of how good it is when people live together in unity. As we pray for our nation today, let's ask God to help us become a nation where our differences don't keep us from caring for one another or seeking what is good. We'll pray in a moment, but first let's read Psalm 133. Behold how good and how pleasant it is for brethren to dwell together in unity. It is like the precious ointment upon the head that ran down upon the beard, even Aaron's beard, that went down to the skirts of his garments. As the dew of Hermon, and as the dew that descended upon the mountains of Zion, for there the Lord commanded the blessing, even life forevermore. Psalm 133, and we read all three verses. Now let's pray. Heavenly Father, thank you that you've not called us to live only for ourselves. You have placed us in families, in churches, in communities, and in this nation where our lives are connected to the lives of others. Lord, our country needs unity. There are so many things that divide us. We disagree about politics, about values, about priorities, and even about what's best for our nation. Sometimes those differences become so important to us that we stop listening to one another. Forgive us when we allow disagreement to turn into anger and contempt or hatred. Teach us how to disagree without treating one another as enemies. Help us to speak the truth in love and grace. Give us the humility to listen. Give us the patience to understand one another and the wisdom to know when we need to speak and when we need to be quiet. We pray today for our families. We ask, Lord, that you would strengthen marriages, that you would restore relationships between parents and children. Bring healing where there has been hurt or estrangement. Help our homes to be places where love, forgiveness, and kindness are practiced every day. We pray for our churches. Keep us from allowing personal preferences or politics or pride to distract us from the work that you've given us to do. Help your people to demonstrate the kind of unity that can only come from a shared love of Jesus Christ and a desire to honor you. Lord, we pray for our communities. Help us to know our neighbors. Help us to care about their needs. Give us compassion for people who are lonely or hurting, who are discouraged or struggling. Show us practical ways that we can help one another. We also pray for those who lead our nation. Lord, give them the wisdom that they need to work together whenever possible for the good of the people that they serve. Help them to put aside personal ambition and partisan politics when those things stand in the way of what is right. Give them courage to do what is best for our country, even when it's difficult. Father, we know that unity does not mean that we will always agree. But help us to remember that every person we meet is someone that you have created and someone that you love. Change the way that we speak about one another. Change the way we treat one another. Begin that work in our own hearts. And Lord, help us to remember the words that we've said so many times, that we are one nation under God, indivisible. May that be more than a motto or a phrase that we repeat. Help us to live as a people who recognize our dependence upon you and who refuse to let our differences tear us apart. Unite us in truth and righteousness. We pray in the name of our Lord Jesus Christ. Amen.
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2: With SRN News, I'm Bob Agnew in Washington. Virginia State University says multiple people have been shot on its main campus. Here's correspondent Donna Warder.
3: Virginia State University says its main campus is on lockdown after multiple people were shot. A school statement says none of the injuries appear to be life-threatening and that there were multiple shooters. The school says the shooting happened near the university's quad annexes and that both campus and Chesterfield County Police are investigating. I'm Donna Warder.
2: President Trump spoke on Friday about crime rates and politics at a gathering in Nassau County, New York.
4: President Trump promoted his record on crime during a trip to a police academy in suburban Long Island.
5: We're showing what is possible when you finally have a president in the White House who supports our police.
4: New crime statistics released by the FBI Friday showed the homicide rate in the U.S. dropped more than 18% last year, and overall violent crime was down by 9.3%. Trump flipped Nassau County in 2024. He used the New York visit to pump up local Republican candidates.
5: And he's a winner, Bruce Blakeman.
4: And drag Democrats as he looks to boost battleground races heading into the November midterm elections. I'm Jennifer King.
2: A new look at the affordability crisis highlights a trend many on the left would just as soon ignore. As Americans struggle with rising costs, most of the nation's priciest cities, as it turns out, share one thing in common, and we get the details from correspondent Richard Boyd.
6: According to data on urban living costs, 24 of the 25 most expensive U.S. cities are governed by Democrats. Critics say years of high taxes, strict regulations, and costly housing policies have helped drive up the price of raising a family, leaving residents squeezed by soaring living expenses. Supporters of those policies disagree, but for many families, affordability remains out of reach. Richard Boyd reporting.
2: This is SRN News.
1: That's the news of the changing world scene. Now here's the unchanging good news from God's Word. Romans 8:15. For ye have not received the spirit of bondage again to fear, but ye have received the spirit of adoption, whereby we cry, Abba, Father. Romans 8:15, our good news memory verse for this week.

They've been called worthless inventions. A towel that's waterproof. A screen door on a submarine. Or an ejector seat built into a helicopter. You know something that's not worthless? The gift of yourself to the Lord today. Let Him use you to make a difference in the lives of others.

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We signed on the air in 1997 in Harpswell, reaching out to southern and mid-coast Maine. Hey, thank you for listening wherever you are today.

Have you heard somebody talk about those who have died, maybe followed a light and went to heaven only to return in a short time? Well, is that biblical? And if you say no, what Bible passage would you use to explain your position? Well, think about that with us today and more on Questions and Answers with Dr. J. Vernon McGee. We'll begin in a few minutes.

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1: 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Did they really die and return from heaven? Well, stay with us to find out what is fact and what is fiction.

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2: With SRN News, I'm Bob Agnew in Washington. Luigi Mangione has pleaded guilty to federal charges.
3: Luigi Mangione has pleaded guilty to federal stalking charges in the killing of UnitedHealthcare CEO Brian Thompson. In the courtroom behind me, Mangione spoke about how he came to New York City, targeted Thompson, and then ultimately shot and killed him outside a Midtown Manhattan hotel. Mangione said that after years of back pain, navigating the complicated healthcare system in the United States, he decided to take action.
2: As Michael Sysak reporting, a shooting involving multiple suspects and five people shot has prompted a lockdown at Virginia State University today. County police say the five victims were transported to hospitals. One initially listed as having life-threatening injuries has been upgraded now to critical conditions. New York City Mayor Zohran Mamdani said to be backing a measure that critics say could hit consumers right in the wallet, mandating that Amazon actually hire all of its delivery drivers and give them regular jobs rather than use subcontractors. Here's Damian Troisi now with a look at the week ahead on Wall Street.
4: Several big retailers will release their latest financial results this week. Home Depot reports its results on Tuesday, followed by Target and Lowe's on Wednesday, and then Walmart on Thursday. The results will help give investors a more detailed picture of how businesses and consumers handled stubbornly high inflation during the second quarter. Profit reports and forecasts from Home Depot and Lowe's could provide more insight into the home renovation market. Updates from retail giants Target and Walmart could provide insight into how households are budgeting and spending. The Federal Reserve on Wednesday will release minutes from its policy meeting in July. Damian Troisi, New York.
2: On Wall Street, it was a losing session to cap the week. It was the Dow down by 107 points at the closing bell. This is SRN News.
1: That's the news of the changing world scene. Now here's the unchanging good news from God's Word. Romans 8:15, "For ye have not received the spirit of bondage again to fear, but ye have received the spirit of adoption, whereby we cry, Abba, Father." Romans 8:15, our good news memory verse for this week.

On the Word for Women, we're blessed to present three mature ladies who share their insights from God's Word: Elizabeth Elliott, Jessie Sandberg, and Eleanor Page. Well, coming up today, Elizabeth Elliott in part two of How to Simplify Your Life. Choose your attitude. That comes later this hour, after the family altar prayer time, so stay with us. How are you today? Thanks for being a part of our listening family.

0: Hi, and welcome to the Family Altar. It's our prayer time here at the Bible Broadcasting Network. My name is Mike Dyes, and we invite you to pray with us in a few minutes. First, though, it's a challenge from God's Word. Here's BBN's David Wyatt with our challenge. David?
1: And there arose not a prophet since in Israel like unto Moses, whom the Lord knew face to face, in all the signs and the wonders which the Lord sent him to do in the land of Egypt to Pharaoh, and to all his servants, and to all his land, and in all that mighty hand, and in all the great terror which Moses showed in the sight of all Israel. Deuteronomy 34:10-12. Well, as we've come to the remarkable conclusion of this 34th chapter of Deuteronomy in our preparation for prayer and praise today, we note our tremendous text concerning the man Moses. And there arose not a prophet since in Israel like unto Moses, whom the Lord knew face to face. That was verse 10. As great a leader as Joshua turned out to be, and all the others to come in Israel into the time of the greatest of all, our Savior Jesus Christ himself, there was no greater than Moses, as he drew so near to the Lord that he could be said to have a face-to-face intimate fellowship. David knew somewhat of what this relationship was like. Psalm 27:8. When thou saidst, seek ye in my face, my heart said unto thee, thy face, Lord, will I seek. Yet once again, in Christ, we have myriad benefits right now with our precious Savior. Good examples, Ephesians 2:4-7, that says, but God, who is rich in mercy, for his great love wherewith he loved us, even when we were dead in sins, hath made us alive together with Christ. By grace you're saved, and hath raised us up together, and made us sit together in heavenly places in Christ Jesus, that in the ages to come he might show the exceeding riches of his grace in his kindness toward us through Christ Jesus. Paul again, this time in Acts 13:38-39, said, be it known unto you, therefore, men and brethren, that through this man, Jesus, of course, is preached unto you the forgiveness of sins, and by him all that believe are justified from all things, from which he could not be justified by the law of Moses. Now the account of Moses ends, as we see in verses 11 and 12, in all the signs and the wonders which the Lord sent him to do in the land of Egypt to Pharaoh and to all his servants and to all his land, and in all that mighty hand, and in all the great terror which Moses showed in the sight of all Israel. Yet in our magnificent Savior, we see these wonderful prophecies as well as his own precious invitation. Isaiah 40:10-11, behold, the Lord God will come with strong hand, and his arm shall rule for him. Behold, his reward is with him, and his work before him. He shall feed his flock like a shepherd. He shall gather the lambs with his arm, and carry them in his bosom, and shall gently lead those that are with young. Well, as Jesus is forever the same, the gracious offer still comes to all who are spiritually hungry and thirsty. John 6:35, and Jesus said unto them, I am the bread of life. He that cometh to me shall never hunger, and he that believeth on me shall never thirst. Well, on that highest note of joyous truth from God's Word to us, we'll rejoin our waiting BBN announcer now as we begin sharing our hearts with our loving Savior round his throne of grace in prayer and praise in the BBN Family Altar Prayer Time.
0: Thank you, David. That was David Wyatt with our challenge for today. Well, here at the Family Altar, we invite you to pray with us as these requests are mentioned. Pray for a loved one who has lost her baby. We'd ask you to pray for a husband to overcome drinking fully and that it would be quickly. Pray for a woman to have peace as she makes important decisions about her job. Praying for the family of a loved one who passed away due to addiction. Pray that the family would be encouraged and blessed with everything needed for the funeral. Pray for a loved one with special needs who underwent an endoscopy. Pray that he will recover fully. Pray for a mother that she would soon hear from her adult daughter. A listener's home country, pray for them as they face challenges and troubles. Pray that the believers there would remain faithful and that many lost folks would come to Christ. We'd ask you to pray for a family in an estate sale and pray that that would go well, and for the resolution of a tax situation. Pray for a loved one's healing following surgery. Pray for a wife as she undergoes cancer surgery. Pray for loved ones as they put their home up for sale. Pray for good results from a listener's cancer screening test. Pray for a loved one who underwent open heart surgery. Pray for an elderly lady who walks with a lot of pain. Pray for her relief and pray for her spiritual needs that she would trust in Christ. Pray for a loved one who's starting a second job. A listener is in the hospital and a loved one. Pray for them both. We're told the loved one is abusive, and pray for his salvation. Pray for a sister who suffered a wreck. Pray that a listener would find a good job and be able to remain in his home and be blessed financially. Pray for a hospitalized brother who will be having a procedure on his liver. A friend is in the hospital and is near death. Pray that the low oxygen levels would improve and they'd be treated so that there would be a great improvement. A listener is a retired veteran. Pray that he would get the full allotment for his injuries paid by the Veterans Administration. Pray that he'd be awarded with complete retirement status. A listener's church building has burned down. The pastor suffers with ALS. Pray for them, the entire congregation, that they'd be able to endure a very difficult time. Pray for a wife who will undergo an endoscopy that all would go well. Pray for a family struggling financially and for the husband who is dealing with hair loss. Pray for the salvation of a son in the military and for his daily protection. Pray for the salvation and healing of a family in which a disabled son underwent surgery. The father is not well. The mother's cancer has returned twice. So do pray for this family. Pray for a loved one to be saved and to find true Christian friends. Pray for a church as they seek a new pastor following their previous pastor's retirement.

that he would put his faith in Christ. Pray for a couple, they're having problems in their marriage. Pray for a listener and a loved one that they would have a closer time of fellowship with one another. Pray that a listener would find a godly mate. Well, thanks for praying with us here at the Family Altar at BBN. We'd ask you to pray for a pastor who needs back surgery. Also, he's recovering from a recent surgery on his arm. A listener is facing a very tough situation and a decision. Pray that it would all glorify the Lord, whatever he decides. Pray for the salvation of a listener's friends and for the salvation of some friends involved in the occult. Pray for a young person who's in a broken family. Pray for her salvation and for the salvation of her father as well. Pray for a listener's teenage grandson that he would have Christian friends in school and that students would be kind to him. Pray for the Lord's will in somebody finding just the right new job and that this listener would be helped even now as he's having trouble at his present job. We'd ask you to pray for a listener with trouble with certain people who seem to be coming against her. We'd ask you to pray for a family's salvation and for their unity. A listener needs to overcome some difficulty in his life. Pray for the Lord to help him. A listener is seeking a new career with a good income. Pray for the Lord's guidance. A mother would like prayer for her adult daughter who will undergo surgery. Pray for a daughter who was taken to the emergency room. Pray for healing and for good test results. And pray for a wife struggling with dementia. And pray for her family as they care for her. Let's take some time for prayer. Our Father, we thank you for your blessings on us. Our blessings sometimes are overlooked, the little things, but we thank you for those quiet blessings each day.

We pray for those who are in real need today, and they're looking to you for help. We pray that you would remind them of your love, your concern, as well as your knowledge of what they're facing. Sometimes we just don't see the answer, even if it's right in front of us. We pray that you'd give us insight as we face the challenges of this day. We think of those who have never placed their faith in you, that today would be that day. For those who are troubled with doubt, that you would provide the assurance, the answers that they need. Those whose memories are weak, that you would strengthen their ability to recall things and to think clearly. We pray for the many who struggle financially as well. Maybe many are discouraged, having looked and looked and just haven't found what they're looking for as far as a job. We pray for them that you would continue to help them and you would provide for them. And we think of those who are struggling in relationships, that you would repair and even bring greater relationships, whether on the job or in the family. And we think of the many who have medical needs. We ask for your healing touch on their lives and their bodies, and that they would get the help that they need. Thank you for those who sacrifice so much for a loved one and for others who are in need. We thank you for their faithfulness. Encourage them, we pray, today. In Jesus' name, amen. And thanks for taking time to pray with us here at the Family Altar at the Bible Broadcasting Network.

0: Welcome to the Word for Women, Bible-Centered Encouragement for Your Christian Walk. Our guest today is author and conference speaker Elizabeth Elliott. Restlessness makes us cynical, Elizabeth once said. We begin to wonder if there's any meaning anywhere. We need certainty, surety, security, and that can only be found in God Himself because He's the one that's in charge of everything. The Bible calls us to do some difficult things. For instance, we're told to love and bless our enemies and to be content with what we have. Today, Elizabeth encourages us to simplify our lives and choose the right attitude as we face each new day. With the Word for Women, here's Elizabeth Elliott.
1: Now, these are ancient principles. There's nothing new, nothing innovative, and certainly nothing that I dreamed up out of my head. I've gotten them out of the Scriptures, and I think you'll see that I will back every one of them up with Scripture. But the first one that I want to mention today is choose your attitude. Now, we all know perfectly well that we can choose an attitude. We can choose to be nasty, we can choose to be sweet. Let me read to you from Philippians 4, verses 5 to 11, which proves this principle. Let your gentleness be evident to all. The Lord is near. Do not be anxious about anything, but in everything by prayer and petition with thanksgiving, present your requests to God. And the peace of God, which transcends all understanding, will guard your hearts and your minds in Christ Jesus. Finally, brothers, whatever is true, whatever is noble, whatever is right, whatever is pure, whatever is lovely, whatever is admirable, if anything is excellent or praiseworthy, think about such things. Whatever you have learned or received or heard from me or in me, put it into practice, and the God of peace will be with you. I rejoice greatly in the Lord that at last you have renewed your concern for me. Indeed, you have been concerned, but you had no opportunity to show it. I am not saying this because I am in need, for I have learned, says Paul, to be content whatever the circumstances. I know what it is to be in need, and I know what it is to have plenty. I have learned the secret of being content in every and any situation. Have you learned the secret of being content? It's a necessary one. The same book, Philippians chapter 2, verse 5, says, your attitude should be the same as that of Christ Jesus. Now, how am I going to have an attitude which is the same as Christ Jesus? I'm going to have to trust God to help me with that. I think about that sweet little girl who was blinded at birth. Her name was Fanny Crosby. She wrote, someone has said, somewhere between 8 and 10,000 different hymns. But she had become blind when she was only 6 weeks old because of a doctor's mistake. And when she was 9 years old, she wrote this poem, "Oh, what a happy soul am I. Although I cannot see, I am resolved that in this world contented I will be. How many blessings I enjoy that other people don't. To weep and sigh because I'm blind, I cannot and I won't." Now, there's a girl who chose the right attitude. Old Samuel Rutherford, who suffered very, very deeply in Scotland, said, "For some it is down crosses and up umbrellas, but I am persuaded that we must take heaven with the wind and the rain in our faces." Rutherford chose an attitude, a willingness to take heaven with the wind and the rain in his face. Ephesians 4:23 says we are to be made new in the attitude of our minds and put on the new self, created to be like God in true righteousness and holiness. Viktor Frankl, Viennese psychiatrist who was in concentration camp during World War II, gives us a little vignette of one of his days in that concentration camp. He says it had been a bad day. On parade, an announcement had been made about the many actions that would, from then on, be regarded as sabotage and therefore punishable by immediate death by hanging. Among these were crimes such as cutting small strips from our old blankets in order to improvise ankle supports, and very minor thefts. A few days previously, a semi-starved prisoner had broken into the potato store and stolen a few pounds of potatoes. The theft had been discovered, and some prisoners had recognized the, quote, burglar, unquote. When the camp authorities heard about it, they ordered that the guilty man be given up to them, or the whole camp would starve for a day. Naturally, the 2,500 men preferred to fast. 2,500 people fasted for the sake of that one. They chose a godly attitude. Jesus said, I am among you as one who serves. My meat is to do the Father's will. Jesus Christ, the Lord of the universe, the creator of the stars, the one who put the hinge on a spider's eye, the one who creates the great sequoia trees in California. He is the one who says, I am among you as one who serves. My meat is to do the Father's will. In other words, I don't have any agenda of my own. My attitude is whatever God tells me. Love your enemies, the Bible says. Do good to those who hate you. Be content with such things as you have. Have you done those three things today? Loved your enemies? Done good to people who hate you? Have you been contented? 1 Peter 4:1 says, since Christ suffered in his body, arm yourselves with the same attitude. Have you ever stopped to think about the fact that you really can choose your attitude? Nobody else has to choose it for you, and it becomes very obvious to people when your attitude is a nasty one. But you can choose a nasty one or a kind one. And those moods, I love Oswald Chambers, you know, he was tough. I mean, that man was tough, and he tells it like it is. And about moods, and we hear a lot of people making a lot of excuses for themselves because they're in a bad mood. You know what he says about that? Moods cannot be prayed out. They must be kicked out. Did you get that? Moods must be kicked out, not prayed out. And I think of my dear friend Nay Bailey, who found herself in Poland or Czechoslovakia, one of those places over there, in a station waiting for the train. And as the train pulled in, two very nicely dressed young men came rushing up and asked if she needed some help with her huge suitcase. And she was very grateful. They heaved the suitcase onto the train, and then they jumped off, and she got on the train, of course. And when she sat down in her seat, she realized that they had rifled her shoulder bag. Everything in that shoulder bag that she counted on was gone. Her passport, her papers, which enabled her to travel in that country, her American Express cards, her checkbook, her cash, everything was gone. And you know what Nay did? What would you do in a case like that? Nay sat down in the seat and simply looked up to the Lord and said, Lord, I don't know what you're going to do about this, but I am going to thank you. And you know, to make a long story short, for the first time in history, as far as anybody knows, everything was returned to her with the exception of 60 American dollars. She had gone to police stations and she'd gone to the American Express office and I don't know where all, but at any rate, having said, thank you, Lord, her attitude was right, and she received her things back again. That reminds me of Habakkuk. He says, when there are no cattle in the stall, no figs on the tree, no grapes on the vine, yet I will rejoice. That's what it means to choose your attitude. You can simplify your life also by the consolation of obedience. is what I call it. In Ezekiel 24:15-18, and I major on this chapter, you've heard me speak of it many, many times, but it bears repeating again and again. In Ezekiel 24:15, we read, "The word of the Lord came to me, Son of Man, with one blow, I am about to take away from you the delight of your eyes. Yet do not lament or weep or shed any tears. Groan quietly. Do not mourn for the dead. Keep your turban fastened and your sandals on your feet. Do not cover the lower part of your face or eat the customary food of mourners." Now, these were all the usual things which were done in that custom when somebody died. Verse 18, Ezekiel says, "So I spoke to the people in the morning, and in the evening my wife died. The next morning I did as I had been commanded." And there's something about the consolation of obedience. You can get all bent out of shape and very upset about all kinds of things. And what consolation comes when we simply do the next thing? The consolation of obedience. I know it because I've been through it. I can remember so vividly the wonderful consolation of the Holy Spirit when my husband was dying, because I was doing the simple, ordinary, humble things that need to be done when you take care of a sick person in a home. There were always dishes to wash, meals to make, sheets to be changed, bed baths to be given, pills to be given. In obedience, I found consolation.
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Hello there, friend. Looks like you've joined me here in the music room at the Bible Broadcasting Network. Bennett Roberts here, eager to share with you today's music and programs from God's Word.

A man visiting his father in the hospital noticed at all the laughter that was coming from his room. He saw two old truck drivers, one craftsman, two women from neighboring farms, and himself. The craftsman finishing his story, and then he got up and busted the bottle over my head. The room suddenly burst into laughter at this now humorous memory. About 40 minutes into the visit, the craftsman clears his throat and turned to the father. Got serious. No more drinking and bar fights for me. Those days are behind me. Now I have a different reason to live. I want to tell you about my Savior. He then proceeded to do just that, over the father's surprisingly mild protests. The son recalled if there was a sweeter, more gentle way to share the gospel message, he had never heard it. The father listened and watched, and some years later believed in Jesus too. It was a simple testimony from an old friend living a simple life. Simple isn't naive or stupid. It's direct and unpretentious. Just like Jesus and salvation.

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1: I never lose the wonder of the power of the Word of God to change a life. Let me tell you what happened. There's a verse over in the book of Hebrews, and this happens many times, but I share this unique one. For the Word of God is quick and powerful and sharper than any two-edged sword, piercing even to the dividing asunder the soul and spirit and a joint and marrow, and is a discerner of the thoughts and intents of the heart. Now, let me tell you what I really think God's saying here. This book will get to the very bottom of your life. And you know what? It does. In fact, I'll share this story with you because it's just kind of says what happens here at BBN so frequently. One of the listeners called in, and she was had listened to us for quite a while, and all of a sudden, she got upset, and she said, "I want to know who gave that preacher so much information about her life." She even threatened, this listener even threatened, to get her attorney to look into where that information was leaked out. Now, mind you, she's listening to BBN, and in her mind, we have probed into the very depths of her life as has happened. Well, you know what it is. It's Hebrews 4:12, the Word of God. This is a living book, the God-given book to you and me, and it is a sword of the Spirit, not of the flesh. It's a sword of the Spirit. And as you put on that armor of God and take the sword of the Spirit, which is the Word of God, you know, you are a dangerous person out there for a person who is living in sin and corruption and conviction within their life. You share it. As you share the Word of God with people, you quote the Scripture, it is a sword to them. So use it today.

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Jesus is calling, friend. He says, "For all have sinned and come short of the glory of God. And through one man's sin, death entered into the world. The wages of sin is death." So we know that all have sinned and all deserve death. But if you confess your sin, he is faithful and just to forgive us our sins and to cleanse us from all unrighteousness. For God so loved that world that he gave his only begotten Son, that whosoever believeth in him should not perish, but have everlasting life. Is Jesus calling to you today?

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3: Thus saith the Lord to his anointed, to Cyrus, whose right hand I have holden to subdue nations before him. And I will loose the loins of kings to open before him the two-leaved gates, and the gates shall not be shut. I will go before thee and make the crooked places straight. I will break in pieces the gates of brass and cut in sunder the bars of iron. And I will give thee the treasures of darkness and hidden riches of secret places, that thou mayest know that I, the Lord, which call thee by thy name, am the God of Israel. For Jacob my servant's sake, and Israel mine elect, I have even called thee by thy name. I have surnamed thee, though thou hast not known me. I am the Lord, and there is none else. There is no God beside me. I girded thee, though thou hast not known me, that they may know from the rising of the sun and from the west that there is none beside me. I am the Lord, and there is none else. I form the light and create darkness. I make peace and create evil. I, the Lord, do all these things. Drop down, ye heavens from above, and let the skies pour down righteousness. Let the earth open, and let them bring forth salvation, and let righteousness spring up together. I, the Lord, have created it. Woe unto him that striveth with his maker. Let the potsherd strive with the potsherds of the earth. Shall the clay say to him that fashioneth it, What makest thou, or thy work, he hath no hands? Woe unto him that saith unto his father, What begettest thou? Or to the woman, What hast thou brought forth? Thus saith the Lord, the Holy One of Israel, and his Maker, Ask me of things to come concerning my sons, and concerning the work of my hands command ye me. I have made the earth, and created man upon it. I, even my hands, have stretched out the heavens, and all their host have I commanded. I have raised him up in righteousness, and I will direct all his ways. He shall build my city, and he shall let go my captives, not for price nor reward, saith the Lord of hosts. Thus saith the Lord, The labor of Egypt and merchandise of Ethiopia and of the Sabaeans, men of stature, shall come over unto thee, and they shall be thine. They shall come after thee. In chains they shall come over, and they shall fall down unto thee. They shall make supplication unto thee, saying, Surely God is in thee, and there is none else. There is no God. Verily thou art a God that hidest thyself, O God of Israel, the Savior. They shall be ashamed and also confounded, all of them. They shall go to confusion together that are makers of idols. But Israel shall be saved in the Lord with an everlasting salvation. Ye shall not be ashamed nor confounded, world without end. For thus saith the Lord that created the heavens, God himself that formed the earth and made it. He hath established it, he created it not in vain, he formed it to be inhabited. I am the Lord, and there is none else. I have not spoken in secret in a dark place of the earth. I said not unto the seed of Jacob, Seek ye me in vain. I, the Lord, speak righteousness. I declare things that are right. Assemble yourselves and come. Draw near together, ye that are escaped of the nations. They have no knowledge that set up the wood of their graven image and pray unto a God that cannot save. Tell ye and bring them near. Yea, let them take counsel together. Who hath declared this from ancient time? Who hath told it from that time? Have not I, the Lord? And there is no God else beside me. A just God and a Savior, there is none beside me. Look unto me, and be ye saved, all the ends of the earth, for I am God, and there is none else. I have sworn by myself, the word is gone out of my mouth in righteousness, and shall not return, that unto me every knee shall bow, every tongue shall swear. Surely, shall one say, in the Lord have I righteousness and strength. Even to him shall men come, and all that are incensed against him shall be ashamed. In the Lord shall all the seed of Israel be justified, and shall glory. Chapter 46. Bel boweth down, Nebo stoopeth. Their idols were upon the beasts and upon the cattle. Your carriages were heavy loaden. They are a burden to the weary beast. They stoop, they bow down together. They could not deliver the burden, but themselves are gone into captivity. Hearken unto me, O house of Jacob, and all the remnant of the house of Israel, which are born by me from the belly, which are carried from the womb. And even to your old age I am he, and even to hoar hairs will I carry you. I have made and I will bear, even I will carry and will deliver you. To whom will ye liken me and make me equal and compare me, that we may be like? They lavish gold out of the bag and weigh silver in the balance, and hire a goldsmith, and he maketh it a god. They fall down, yea, they worship. They bear him upon the shoulder, they carry him and set him in his place, and he standeth. From his place shall he not remove. Yea, one shall cry unto him, yet can he not answer, nor save him out of his trouble. Remember this, and show yourselves men. Bring it again to mind, O ye transgressors. Remember the former things of old. For I am God, and there is none else. I am God, and there is none like me, declaring the end from the beginning, and from ancient times the things that are not yet done, saying, My counsel shall stand, and I will do all my pleasure. Calling a ravenous bird from the east, the man that executeth my counsel from a far country. Yea, I have spoken it. I will also bring it to pass. I have purposed it. I will also do it. Hearken unto me, ye stout-hearted that are far from righteousness. I bring near my righteousness. It shall not be far off, and my salvation shall not tarry. And I will place salvation in Zion for Israel my glory. Chapter 47. Come down and sit in the dust, O virgin daughter of Babylon, sit on the ground. There is no throne, O daughter of the Chaldeans, for thou shalt no more be called tender and delicate. Take the millstones and grind meal. Uncover thy locks, make bare the leg, uncover the thigh, pass over the rivers. Thy nakedness shall be uncovered, yea, thy shame shall be seen. I will take vengeance, and I will not meet thee as a man. As for our Redeemer, the Lord of hosts is his name, the Holy One of Israel. Sit thou silent and get thee into darkness, O daughter of the Chaldeans, for thou shalt no more be called the Lady of Kingdoms. I was wroth with my people. I have polluted mine inheritance and given them into thine hand. Thou didst show them no mercy. Upon the ancient hast thou very heavily laid thy yoke, and thou saidst, I shall be a lady forever, so that thou didst not lay these things to thy heart, neither didst remember the latter end of it. Therefore hear now this, thou that art given to pleasures, that dwellest carelessly, that sayest in thine heart, I am and none else beside me. I shall not sit as a widow, neither shall I know the loss of children. But these two things shall come to thee in a moment, in one day, the loss of children and widowhood. They shall come upon thee in their perfection for the multitude of thy sorceries and for the great abundance of thine enchantments. For thou hast trusted in thy wickedness. Thou hast said, None seeth me. Thy wisdom and thy knowledge, it hath perverted thee. And thou hast said in thine heart, I am and none else beside me. Therefore shall evil come upon thee. Thou shalt not know from whence it riseth. And mischief shall fall upon thee. Thou shalt not be able to put it off. And desolation shall come upon thee suddenly, which thou shalt not know. Stand now with thine enchantments, and with the multitude of thy sorceries, wherein thou hast labored from thy youth, if so be thou shalt be able to profit, if so be thou mayest prevail. Thou art wearied in the multitude of thy counsels. Let now the astrologers, the stargazers, the monthly prognosticators stand up and save thee from these things that shall come upon thee. Behold, they shall be as stubble. The fire shall burn them. They shall not deliver themselves from the power of the flame. There shall not be a coal to warm at, nor fire to sit before it. Thus shall they be unto thee with whom thou hast labored, even thy merchants, from thy youth. They shall wander every one to his quarter. None shall save thee. Chapter 48. Hear ye this, O house of Jacob, which are called by the name of Israel, and are come forth out of the waters of Judah, which swear by the name of the Lord, and make mention of the God of Israel, but not in truth, nor in righteousness. For they call themselves of the holy city, and stay themselves upon the God of Israel, the Lord of hosts is his name. I have declared the former things from the beginning, and they went forth out of my mouth, and I showed them. I did them suddenly, and they came to pass. Because I knew that thou art obstinate, and thy neck is an iron sinew, and thy brow brass, I have even from the beginning declared it to thee. Before it came to pass, I showed it thee, lest thou shouldest say, Mine idol hath done them, and my graven image, and my molten image hath commanded them. Thou hast heard, see all this, and will not ye declare it? I have showed thee new things from this time, even hidden things, and thou didst not know them. They are created now, and not from the beginning, even before the day when thou heardest them not, lest thou shouldest say, Behold, I knew them. Yea, thou heardest not, yea, thou knewest not, yea, from that time that thine ear was not opened, for I knew that thou wouldest deal very treacherously, and wast called a transgressor from the womb. For my name's sake will I defer mine anger, and for my praise will I refrain for thee, that I cut thee not off. Behold, I have refined thee, but not with silver. I have chosen thee in the furnace of affliction. For mine own sake, even for mine own sake, will I do it. For how should my name be polluted? And I will not give my glory unto another. Hearken unto me, O Jacob and Israel, my called. I am he. I am the first. I also am the last. Mine hand also hath laid the foundation of the earth, and my right hand hath spanned the heavens. When I call unto them, they stand up together. All ye assemble yourselves and hear. Which among them hath declared these things? The Lord hath loved him. He will do his pleasure on Babylon, and his arm shall be on the Chaldeans. I, even I, have spoken. Yea, I have called him. I have brought him, and he shall make his way prosperous. Come ye near unto me, hear ye this. I have not spoken in secret from the beginning. From the time that it was, there am I. And now the Lord God and his Spirit hath sent me. Thus saith the Lord thy Redeemer, the Holy One of Israel, I am the Lord thy God, which teacheth thee to profit, which leadeth thee by the way that thou shouldest go. O, that thou hadst hearkened to my commandments, then had thy peace been as a river, and thy righteousness as the waves of the sea. Thy seed also had been as the sand, and the offspring of thy bowels like the gravel thereof. His name should not have been cut off nor destroyed from before me. Go ye forth of Babylon, flee ye from the Chaldeans, with a voice of singing declare ye, tell this, utter it even to the end of the earth. Say ye, The Lord hath redeemed his servant Jacob. And they thirsted not when he led them through the deserts. He caused the waters to flow out of the rock for them. He clave the rock also, and the waters gushed out. There is no peace, saith the Lord, unto the wicked.
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I heard a story from a friend who visited Lord Howe Island. It's a small paradise of white sands and clear waters off Australia's east coast. They visited some years ago and they were struck by its beauty. In a lagoon, they found coral reefs full of bright orange clownfish and striped butterfly fish. They rushed all around them. And overwhelmed by such splendor, the friend couldn't help but worship God. The Apostle Paul gives the reason for that response. Creation at its best reveals something of God's nature. The wonders of Lord Howe Island provided a glimpse of God's power and beauty. When the prophet Ezekiel encountered God, he was shown a radiant being seated on a blue throne surrounded by glorious colors. When God reveals himself, he is found to be not only good and powerful, but beautiful too. Creation reflects this beauty the way the piece of art reflects the artist. May Earth's crystal waters and shimmering creatures point us to the one standing behind them. He is more powerful and beautiful than anything in this world.

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1: Welcome to Science, Scripture, and Salvation, a radio ministry of the Institute for Creation Research. In this program, we want to encourage you in your Christian faith by sharing

God created. That means from the very big to the very small, God made it all. So in today's program, we're going to look at the very big and then shift gears, as it were, and look at the very, very small, understanding that God the Creator, the Lord Jesus Christ, made it all. He's created an unbelievably big universe. It isn't possible to define or describe just how large the universe is. Nehemiah chapter 9 says, "Thou, even Thou, art Lord alone. Thou hast made heaven, the heaven of heavens, and all their host, the earth, and all things that are therein, the seas, and all that is therein, and Thou preservest them all, and the host of heaven worshipeth Thee." Psalm 14:1 states that the fool in his heart has said that there is no God. Atheists and pantheists are mere fools in the sight of the omniscient God, regardless of their intellectual achievements. Indeed, the atheist is someone who believes in the scientifically absurd, that nothing created the universe and everything in it. But Job chapter 9 says God performs wonders that cannot be fathomed, miracles that cannot be numbered. The universe is the totality of all matter and energy, space and time. A typical galaxy, for example, is a swarm of about 100 billion stars, with some having much more. For example, our own Milky Way galaxy is home to over an estimated 200 billion stars and about 50 billion planets. There's more than 100 billion galaxies, and the average is about 300 billion stars each. Well, that's 100 billion times 300 billion, giving the universe containing up to 300 sextillion stars, according to the AP News story, December 1st of 2010. Psalm 147 says that God tells the number of the stars, and He calls them all by their names. No telescope has ever seen beyond the galaxies to nothingness. When we build larger telescopes, we see deeper into space. We see more galaxies than we didn't know about, in every direction that we look. Consider the immensity of the universe with its power. Psalm 19:1 says, "The heavens declare the glory of God, and the firmament showeth His handiwork." When we take a look at the immenseness of the universe, we see no limit. Did you ever wonder just how many grains of sand there are on all the world's beaches? Somebody has made the estimate, probably 10 sextillion grains of sand. That's 10 sextillion grains of sand, and each grain of sand is uniquely different. King David in praise declares in Psalm 139, "How precious to me are your thoughts, O God! How vast is the sum of them! Were I to count them, they would outnumber the grains of sand." Compared to our solar system's small rocky planets, the Earth looks pretty large. But Jupiter is 100 times as large as the Earth. It would take 1 million of our Earths to fill up the Sun. The red supergiant Arcturus is 1,000 times as large as our Sun. Antares dwarfs Arcturus and is 1,000 times larger. And Antares is 1 billion times larger than the Earth. Unbelievably large red supergiant stars include Pollux, Arcturus, Aldebaran, Betelgeuse, Antares, Herschel's Garnet Star, KW Sagittarii, V354 Cepheid. And if V354 Cepheid was placed in the center of our solar system, it would extend to beyond the orbits of Jupiter and Saturn. There are other stars as well. The diameter of our Sun is a mere 860,000 miles across. That means if you got in a car and drove 60 miles an hour, it would take you 5 years to drive around the Sun just one time. A star called Mu Cephei, C-E-P-H-I, is 1,621 times the Sun's diameter across. That's about 2 billion miles in diameter. God invites us in His Word to consider the greatness and wonder of the stars that He has created. Job 22 says, "Is not God in the heights of heaven? And see how lofty are the highest stars. Majestic as the stars in procession," says Song of Songs, chapter 6.

0: As incredible as the majestic display of stars in God's universe is, it almost pales as to what scientists have been discovering in the submicroscopic world of biology, specifically a field called molecular nanotechnology. It is unbelievably sophisticated and complex, and we give God the glory. Let's take a short break. I'll continue on this topic when we come back.
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0: Welcome back to Science, Scripture, and Salvation, a radio ministry of the Institute for Creation Research. In part one of our program, we looked at incredible display of stars and galaxies found throughout the universe. The universe, it seems like it has no end. We also talked about the fact that there is another field on the very, very small scale called molecular nanotechnology. That is, looking at the submicroscopic world of biology using something called an electron microscope. One evolutionist said in 2000 in Nature magazine, volume 408, if you could build a motor 1/1,000,000th of a millimeter across, you could fit 1,000,000,000,000 of them in a teaspoon. It seems incredible, he said, but biological systems already use molecular motors on this scale, end quote. Well, 1/1,000,000th of a millimeter is pretty small, considering that 1 millimeter is about the edge of a dime in thinness. Imagine taking a thin dime and dividing the edge 1,000,000 times. That's what we're talking about when it comes to molecular nanotechnology. But God has designed molecular motors that are far more complex than any of the molecular machines that have been produced artificially by man. There's simply no comparison of the protein-based molecular machines found in our trillions of cells. So nanotechnology means a study of molecular machines. In Nature magazine, volume 386 said, some enzyme complexes function literally as machines and come equipped with springs, levers, and even rotary joints. That's happening right now in our hundreds of trillions of cells that are found in our body, that make up our body. Indeed, the most complex molecular machines are proteins found within our trillions of cells. For example, DNA ligase repairs chromosomal damage within the cell's nucleus. God designed this enzyme to join broken nucleotides, and a nucleotide is simply a functional unit of the DNA molecule. And these broken nucleotides are brought together by catalyzing the formation of biochemical bonds, a very, very sophisticated process, and it's going on right now in our bodies. In your high school biology class, you learned about a very small whip-like projection from a cell called the flagellum, designed for locomotion. Flagella in bacteria rapidly turn using a rotary motor. In past decades, more of this ultra-tiny protein motor has been determined. And is it ever complex? A very common bacterium is called E. coli. Some strains of E. coli are designed with flagella. Biologists began to study the E. coli flagellum and determined that it's powered by a constant torque, and a torque is a twisting motion, liquid-cooled, proton motor force-powered, reversible rotary motor. All of that packed into a tiny bacterial cell that you can barely see with a light microscope and is much easily seen using an electron microscope. And the structures of this flagellum are not to be believed. Tiny submicroscopic structures such as bearings, stators, rotors, filaments, and so forth. The kind of structures that we see in the universal joint of these large 18-wheeler trucks.
2: The difference being that the flagellar motor is 1 million times smaller, designed by God. But as fabulous as that seems, recently, within about the past 10 years, a submicroscopic clutch has been discovered working inside of this tiny molecular machine called the flagellum. The National Science Foundation talked about a paper appearing in Science magazine describing for the first time how the flagellum's rotations are stopped so the bacteria stops moving. What scientists have found in Science magazine describes for the first time how the flagellum's rotations are stopped so that the bacteria stop moving. The stopping mechanism works that while a bacterium is swimming, it releases a protein that flows between the gear and the engine. This is an amazing process going on within a tiny, tiny submicroscopic engine. So much more can be found as we study the incredible design properties of the single cell that God has designed. Again, we maintain from the very big to the very small, God has made it all. Thank you for joining us on Science, Scripture, and Salvation, a radio ministry of the Institute for Creation Research. That's all the time we have for our program today, but we would love to connect with you through our website at icr.org. For over 45 years, ICR has equipped believers with evidence of the Bible's accuracy and authority by showing how science supports the Genesis creation account. Our scientists research the evidence for creation and communicate their findings through books, articles, DVD series, and conferences. 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

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Is that something that is constantly on your mind? The fact that despite all you do, Jesus loves you. 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
1: With SRN News, I'm Mary Rose. Virginia State University says multiple people have been shot on its main campus. Correspondent Donna Warder reports.
2: Virginia State University says its main campus is on lockdown after multiple people were shot. A school statement says none of the injuries appear to be life-threatening and that there were multiple shooters. The school says the shooting happened near the university's quad annexes and that both campus and Chesterfield County Police are investigating. I'm Donna Warder.
1: President Trump is praising gains in his crime crackdown across the country as the FBI releases statistics from 2025. Correspondent Laura Winters reports.
3: The 2025 annual FBI crime report shows violent crime is down more than 9%, murder and robbery down more than 18%, and rape down more than 7% across the country. President Trump at an event celebrating law enforcement on Friday in Nassau County, Long Island.
4: Let's say they don't have good leadership, like Chicago has very bad leadership, but we have the numbers down because of what the federal government's doing. We get no credit for it because they say, well, we get no credit for it. They like to take all the credit. But everyone knows.
3: Laura Winters reporting.
1: Lala is now officially a hurricane as it approaches the Big Island of Hawaii. The latest update from the National Hurricane Center shows that Lala, strengthening to a Category 1 storm with maximum sustained winds of 75 miles an hour. It's about 90 miles southeast of South Point, Hawaii, and moving to the west at about 12 miles per hour. A hurricane warning is in effect with heavy rain, flooding, and dangerous storm surge is expected. This is SRN News.
0: Now we look to our unchanging good news from God's Word, found this week in Romans chapter 8, verse 15. For ye have not received the spirit of bondage again to fear, but ye have received the spirit of adoption, whereby we cry, Abba, Father. Romans 8:15, that's the good news for this week.
5: Can we honestly say we're one nation under God, indivisible, or are we a nation divided? 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He's the author of the national bestseller, Not a Daycare, The Devastating Consequences of Abandoning Truth. 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
6: Well, I'm honored. Thank you so much for having me on the show.
5: Dr. Piper, I first became aware of you when I read your essay, This is Not a Daycare, It's a University. And this led to the writing of your book, Not a Daycare. These writings capture what is occurring on college campuses today, which then flows out into the culture. What event triggered that response from you?
6: Well, the reason I wrote it was you and I and millions of other people have been watching this insanity, this lunacy that's prevailing in the ivory tower, the colleges and universities from coast to coast. So whether it's Brown on the East Coast or Berkeley on the West, it seems that those institutions, as well as almost everyone in between, have bought into the microaggression argument, the safe spaces, the call for attending to trigger warnings and trying to make students feel comfortable on campus. And I was incredulous as I was watching the story, but what really happened here at Oklahoma Wesleyan University, after a required chapel service, we had a student come forward after the chapel service and confront the speaker and say, you offended me. You singled me out today in the chapel talk. And you made me feel uncomfortable. You made my peers feel uncomfortable. The chapel speaker gave me a heads up and said, hey, somebody on your campus, one of your kids, played the victimization card today after chapel. I said, really? Well, what was your topic on? He said, 1 Corinthians 13. 1 Corinthians 13, the quintessential love chapter of the Bible, offended this kid. Mm. I was incredulous. I basically wrote my op-ed in response to that story. And I said, if you want to feel comfortable and coddled rather than confronted, you're in the wrong place. We want you to be a man of character. We're not going to make you feel safe in your sin. We're going to ask you to confess what it is that's wrong with you rather than blame everybody else for what's wrong with them. My land, this is a university. It's not a daycare. Grow up. Mm-hmm. And as a result of that, you and I are talking. And
5: right. Dr. Piper, as one reads the textbook definition of fascism, part of its defining guideline is the forcible suppression of opposition. It seems that many college campuses are veering awfully close to this by shutting down any debate that a vocal minority may disagree with. How did this intellectual fascism, as you call it, become fashionable to some of our young people today?
6: Well, it's the reversal of terms. Goes back to the original sin. When Adam and Eve were told they could do anything in the Garden of Eden except one thing, eat of the fruit of the tree of the knowledge of good and evil. At first blush, you might read that story and think, well, why wouldn't God want them to eat the fruit of that tree? Wouldn't God want them to know what's good and what's evil? Why did he tell them not to eat that fruit? Well, we find the answer in the very words of Satan. He tells Eve that if you eat of the fruit of the tree of the knowledge of good and evil, you will become as God. You will become God. You will know what's right and wrong and good and evil. You can define those things. You won't need God any longer to tell you what the definition of those terms are. You decide. You will be as God. And that's what we see in the academy today. We will decide what the definition of tolerance is. We will decide what the definition of love is. We will decide who's a fascist and who's not. Forget all objective standards. Forget the measuring rod of truth. The measuring rod outside of those things being measured so that you can do some measuring, to quote C.S. Lewis. Forget all of that. We can reverse the order of everything and call good evil and evil good, bitter sweet and sweet bitter. We can decide. We are as God. And that's why you see the opposite of what words really mean prevailing in the campus green today. We hear people saying, I can't tolerate your intolerance, not recognizing that they are demonstrating themselves to be the very intolerant person that they condemn. We see people conflating love with sex and sex with love, not realizing that you can love a lot of people that you don't have sex with, at least I hope you do, and therefore love and sex are not synonymous terms. They reverse the order of male and female, and female and male, and they reverse the definitions of fascism. And we have ideological fascism under the banner of intellectual freedom, not realizing that they're being fascists as they wave that banner.
5: This is Weekend Connection on BBN. I'm Stephen Brown, and I'm talking with Dr. Everett Piper, past president of Oklahoma Wesleyan University. Dr. Piper, as we're talking already, we're coming to the understanding that we have created an environment in higher education, if not before, where it seems that we're teaching anything and everything but the basics, and our kids are suffering because of it.
6: Absolutely. And the subtitle of my new book, the book is titled Not a Daycare, subtitled The Devastating Consequences of Abandoning Truth. The ivory tower is supposed to be about veritas, Latin for truth, university, univerity, univeritas. This is the unity of truth. That's why colleges and universities exist. In fact, if you want to go back 1,000 years, let's say, to the cradle of the liberal arts academy, let's go back to Oxford 1,000 years ago. Why was it established? To educate a free people, to educate a free culture, a free country, a free church. It was an education in liberty and liberation, thus the word liberal. A classical liberal was somebody who believed in liberty, and that liberty was granted through the words of Jesus, you shall know the truth, and the truth shall set you free.
5: Right.
6: The classical model of the ivory tower, of the academy, of the college and the university, was an education in truth, with a capital T. In fact, the words of Jesus used to be emblazoned across many a library header, across the Western world, mm-hmm. whether it be Oxford or whether it be University of Michigan and everybody in between. They had the words of Jesus, you shall know the truth, and the truth shall set you free. What we've lost today in the college and university discussion and in our culture is the objective standard of truth. And G.K. Chesterton told us, when you get rid of the big laws, you don't get liberty, but rather thousands of little laws that rush in to fill the vacuum. And we've gotten rid of truth, the big laws, the 10, if you will, and Jesus narrowed it down to 2. We can't live by 10 or 2 simple laws any longer, so what do you see? Thousands upon thousands, reams upon reams of little laws created by man, down to the point where they're telling us how to use the bathroom. That's not freedom, that's fascism.
5: Dr. Piper, speaking of truth, or the lack of it, the words tolerance and inclusiveness have lost their original meanings to the point that we're rewriting the dictionary. It seems that tolerance is now a code word and the measuring stick for what is acceptable now in society. Tell me if I'm wrong, but it seems to me that tolerance is now demonstrated in society by being intolerant of God's truth and His righteous laws.
6: Oh, spot on. You're spot on. And going back to something that I hinted at earlier, we live in a time, in a place, where people in my industry actually say stuff like this. I can't tolerate your intolerance. I hate you, hateful people. I'm sure that nothing is sure. I know that nothing can be known, and I'm absolutely confident there are no absolutes. The reversal of terms, everything's upside down. Mm-hmm. It's self-refuting at every turn. They're sawing off the branch upon which they sit. They just don't recognize it. You can't say, I can't tolerate your intolerance without being the very thing that you're criticizing. You can't say, I hate those hateful people without being a hateful person. You can't make these claims without recognizing. Well, you can do it without recognizing because apparently they're oblivious to the fact that their worldview implodes upon itself. It holds no water. It's self-refuting. The branch is going to crack and come tumbling down, and it's going to be a very, very awkward and difficult fall when our culture implodes upon itself with no standards to recognize the lunacy of these statements.
5: Dr. Piper, your book, Not a Daycare, takes a hard look at what's happening around the country and examines the demand for safe spaces. And in your book, you address the infantilization of the American spirit. What do you mean by that?
6: Oh, everything's juvenile now. It's like little children, okay, who are having a temper tantrum and say, you made me uncomfortable. I don't like that because I don't feel safe. I don't feel comfortable. That's not a mature and adult response. Adults recognize what you learned in sport. No pain, no gain. Adults recognize what you learned practicing music. If you don't learn the laws of rhyme and rhythm and cadence, you can't perform a concerto. It's nothing but chaos. Adults recognize the paradox of discipline and freedom, and that if you don't discipline yourself to the rules of the game, you can't play the sport. Adults recognize those things. Children don't. Sometimes adolescents don't. But adults do. And what we have is spiritual and intellectual adolescents. And these kids that were graduating from college don't understand that maturity brings responsibility, and benefit, the understanding of the benefit of the paradox of discipline and freedom, and that when you do have some pain, there's actually ultimate gain, and that in the real world, you actually have to navigate these waters of law and liberty, freedom and fences, and these paradoxes that actually produce a free people and a free culture.
5: 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So, Dr. Piper, let's end where we began in our introduction. You desire for Christian education that models a way of thought, life, and faith in a critically engaged community. Now, if only we could see this play out every day, not only on a college campus, but in our churches and homes, where I'm sure you would agree this education should begin for our young people.
6: Absolutely. In fact, I've argued over and over again at Oklahoma Wesleyan. But frankly, if I don't give you Christ, Scripture, truth, wisdom, primacy of Christ, priority of Scripture, pursuit of truth, and the practice of wisdom, if I don't give you those things, then you're wasting your time and mine. But if I do give you those things, and that's all you get, if that's all you got out of me, you got your money's worth, because you're not going to get it at many other campuses today. That foundation is critical to a moral life. It's critical for a free life. And without those things, all other education is built on sand and will crumble. But with that solid foundation, you will get the freedom and the dignity that comes through honoring a biblical worldview and commitment to the gospel and to God being God, as opposed to elevating the man and the woman to be in the image of God and then worshiping them accordingly, and then watching culture fall apart as the result.
5: 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He is now a contributing columnist for The Washington Times. You can find out more about him, his resources, and columns at DrEverettPiper.com. That's DrEverettPiper.com. 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Dr. Piper, thank you again for joining us today on Weekend Connection. We really appreciate your time and your thoughts on what is occurring in our culture today.
6: Oh, I'm so honored. Thank you for having me on.

Paul Tripp tells us that our life is shaped by whom we cry to, not physically in the metaphorical sense. If your cry is a complaint, you will find yourself with other complainers, because misery loves company, and your heart will grow more discouraged and hardened. If you cry to people instead of God, you will ask those people to do what only God can do. They will feel overwhelmed and unable, and you will grow more desperate. If you silence your cries, crying only to yourself, you will feel increasingly alone and without anyone who cares and understands, and you'll feel more and more helpless. But there is good news that you don't have to muffle those cries. You don't have to be ashamed that you have reason to cry out. And you surely don't have to feel that God is too grand, too far off, or too busy with more important things than to listen to your plea for help.

0: You found an oasis, a special place of rest in the Word of God. 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
2: I can say without fear of argument that this song has captured the hearts of Christians more than any other song in our generation. I am indebted to Mr. Stuart K. Hine, who was used of God to literally give this song to the world, for the thrilling story leading to its writing and its development. How Great Thou Art, in its original form, came from Sweden in 1885, over 100 years ago. It was a poem written by Carl Boberg. In its original form, came from Sweden in 1885.

with it appeared a rainbow. Then, as the rainbow disappeared, and the sun began to sink in the west, in the thrill of the evening, from a distance could be heard the song of the thrush, and the church tower sounding the tolling of the bell, memorializing a funeral that had been held that afternoon. The very atmosphere, the beauty of the surroundings, and the sound of the bell all combined to draw from the heart and mind of the young preacher a poem, the subject of which, after many translations in many lands, and after many years, would become known as How Great Thou Art. Each translation helped enrich the poem as each country added its own particular flavor. But it was an English missionary by the name of Stuart K. Hine who worked in the western Ukraine and later in sub-Carpathian Russia who gave us the inspiring original English words as we know them today. As one looks back, one can't help but see the hand of God sending Hine to a particular area in which he worked. For he later said, God put me amid unforgettable experience in the Carpathian Mountains. These experiences, plus the grandeur and beauty of his surroundings, did much to flood Hine with the feeling of awe and wonder at so great a God. This would eventually lead him to describe all of this in his own ways and words. In giving his account of events leading to the writing, Hine recalls the first Carpathian mountain village to which he climbed. He stood in the street, sang a gospel hymn, and read aloud John chapter 3. But a storm was gathering, and soon he had taken shelter in the home of a friendly schoolmaster who had been listening. Awe-inspiring was the mighty thunder echoing through the mountains. That was the way he described the experience, which would be the seed thought for his first stanza. Traveling on, Hine crossed the mountain frontier into Romania. There in the Bukovina, the land of the beech tree, he found believers, young and old alike. Together, through the woods and forest glades, they wandered and heard the birds sing sweetly in the trees. To the accompaniment of mandolins and guitars, they too burst into song, singing the Russian version of How Great Thou Art. Thus inspired by the awesome wonder of the surroundings, the works of thy hands have made, the beautiful melody, and the earlier mountain experience with its mighty thunder, there burst forth from the heart and mind of missionary Hine the first two stanzas. O Lord my God, when I in awesome wonder consider all the works thy hands have made, I see the stars, I hear the mighty thunder, thy power throughout the universe displayed. And when through the woods and forest glades I wander, and hear the birds sing sweetly in the trees, and when I look down from lofty mountain grandeur, and hear the brook and feel the gentle breeze. As Hine continued his work of preaching and distributing gospels in village after village, and had traveled some 125 miles, he had an experience which would give life to verse 3. He met a man and his wife who had owned a Bible for almost 20 years. It had been left by a fleeing Russian soldier, but they could not read it. The very year that Hine met them, the wife had taken the Bible, persevering day by day. With the word dictionary by her side, she began to learn to read it, and in turn began to read it to the villagers, who in wonder listened as she slowly and haltingly read the most wonderful story of the crucifixion. Tears began to flow as men and women fell to their knees crying to God. It was at that precise time that Stuart K. Hine came upon the scene and witnessed the amazing happening. People seeing the revelation of God's love at Calvary for the first time. It was then that he conceived stanza 3. And when I think that God, his son not sparing, sent him to die, I scarce can take it in. That on the cross my burden gladly bearing he bled and died to take away my sin. It was some 10 years later

1948, that he conceived the fourth stanza. God used the years in between to impress upon Hines' heart the importance of the words home and heaven as he worked among the many World War II refugees in Britain. The first question they would ask was, "When are we going home?" At such a time, what better message could he give to them but of the one who had gone to prepare a better home and who had promised to come someday to take his children home with him forever to a place called heaven. And so from his heart and these experiences there came the fourth stanza, "When Christ shall come with shout and acclamation and take me home, what joy shall fill my heart. Then I shall bow in humble adoration and there proclaim, my God, how great thou art." Carl Boberg's poem had traveled long and far, but at last it had reached a place in its transformation where it would inspire and bless the English-speaking church more than any other song had since the days of the Wesleys. All because of a dedicated missionary servant of God named Stuart K. Hind. I'm sure all of us have favorite choirs. There's one that I love to hear, and I could think of no better choir than the National Christian Choir to sing their arrangement of How Great Thou Art.

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Destroy thou them, O God. Let them fall by their own counsels. Cast them out in the multitude of their transgressions, for they have rebelled against thee. But let all those that put their trust in thee rejoice. Let them ever shout for joy, because thou defendest them. Let them also that love thy name be joyful in thee. For thou, Lord, will bless the righteous. With favor will thou compass him as with a shield. Psalm 5:10 through 12.

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1: 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Welcome to Odyssey. 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

0: 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Just like we need to be careful what kind of food we put into our bodies, we need to guard what kind of thoughts we put into our minds.
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You've probably heard that song that says we would be lost without Jesus, like a ship without a sail. And I wonder, have you ever felt that way? Just you didn't know where to go next, what to do next, whether it was in your life or a different aspect. Jesus should be the one who is leading us, not the other way around. We should not be trying to wrestle away the controls away from God. We'll never win doing that. And surely he would know what's best, where we need to avoid, where we need to go to. The best way to get to the destination is to use the one, or rather, let the one who is in control do what he does best.

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